0: let's have some fun on a Friday. Congratulations. We have made it to the end of the week. The weekend is here and life is freaking grand. As you know, it is Ask Dr. Jesse Friday, and I am going to tackle a bunch. I mean, you have so many great questions tonight. Everything from illegals to Little Caesar's Pizza, history, you name it, it's all on there. I have all your questions, or at least a few of them that I picked out about the Trump speech last night. That's where we're going to begin the show, and then we'll dig into all the other emails and have a good time. It's Friday night, and I'm in a great mood. Now, Trump last night delivered what we talked about. Just, I mean, everyone knew we had a preview. Everything got leaked beforehand. The things Trump was going to say. The general gist, I'll play you some longer clips, but the general gist of it was, well, here.
1: Over a period of years, starting during the 2020 election cycle, the People's Republic of China carried out what is believed to be the largest compromise of election data in history, resulting in China's illicit acquisition of 220 million U.S. voter files. That information includes names, addresses, phone numbers, political party preferences, and other sensitive data that would be needed to register to vote and engage in other nefarious activities, which is exactly what was happening. This data loss presents an unprecedented election security nightmare. The intelligence even shows that China has signed a data exploitation unit specifically to this new project.
0: Okay. That's really bad. As I mentioned yesterday, that is, in my opinion, the largest scandal in American history. If they did what it looks like they probably did, that's the largest scandal in American history. And I know you have a bunch of emails about a bunch of different things. I'm going to get to them in a moment. I just want to play a couple more clips of this whole thing. Here it was.
1: Compounding the travesty, the second set of documents we are releasing reveals that members of the deep state, very, very famous group of people, many cases, in our intelligence agency work to actively suppress and downplay information about the extent of China's sinister election meddling, covering it up from both the president and the American people like nobody thought was possible. U.S. spy agencies began learning about the compromise of voter registration files in 2020 when they discovered that tens of millions of voter data, think of that, tens of millions of voters' data in 18 states have been bought, stolen, or hacked by China. Yet those responsible for sounding the alarm instead kept the information secret and hidden. They did not disclose to me as president or to anyone else. And to the best of our knowledge, they did not inform Congress. In fact, all they kept saying is, this is the most secure election in the history of our country. A standard, very pat line that was divvied out to say.
0: Okay. I'll play more, but I want to address these two emails because maybe you're feeling this way. This was certainly a theme when it came to the emails. Dear Corporal Mini Mortar Mittens, it's not nice. I'm kind of torn right now in that Trump's speech last night confirmed a lot of our suspicions, but I fear that nothing will actually come of it. In the past, we have often had claims of documented proof of wrongdoing. We never see any arrests. I could keep going. I got a lot of them. Here's another. Jesse. If this is the biggest scandal in American history, will there finally be accountability? Will people go to prison? Okay, so first of all, let's talk about the good part of it, and then we can talk about maybe the bad part of it. The good part of it is this. Exposing this stuff is not nothing. I want arrests as badly as you want arrests. Believe me, I want these people, everyone responsible for this, thrown in a dark cage for the rest of their lives. I want arrests. I want them badly. I believe they're necessary. However, exposing this is not nothing. It is significant. If I'm a mafia family, And I have a scheme. One of the famous mafia schemes was a gas tax scheme. I won't go into it. It's from back, whatever. I won't go into it, but it was a gas tax scheme. Super lucrative. Now, if I discover this gas tax scheme while it's going on, and I run to Facebook or something like that, and I expose the whole thing, I type up 10,000 words and lay out all of it, does that put Sammy Two Toes in prison? No, it doesn't. It doesn't. And I'm not pretending like it does. But is that a huge deal? Yes. And that may lead to Sammy Two Toes going to prison. Do you understand? Having the president of the United States of America address this is a big deal. And let me give you a little bit of evidence of that. How did the communists respond? Well, you already know major networks didn't even air it. Senators responded like this.
2: He chose to try to undermine the election because he wants to make people scared to vote. And he wants to, it almost to me as if he was inviting attacks on our election structure.
0: Okay, here was Cory Booker.
3: Donald Trump's
0: probably got that Michigan fist.
3: Donald Trump's speech was full of outright lies, dangerous disinformation, and yet again, his attempts to undermine and subvert our democracy. Now,
0: Gavin Newsom said this.
4: Well, the only thing missing tonight in Donald Trump's speech was tinfoil. This was a legitimate 25th Amendment moment. The ramblings of a mad king.
0: Yeah, we got it. The most revealing one probably was Brian Stelter. CNN says they didn't air the speech live. Hey, Brian, why didn't you reveal the speech live?
5: The newsrooms monitored the speech, evaluated what was actually newsworthy, looked at the documents Trump was declassifying, and then reported on what happened. Now, Trump was ominously claiming that the networks were part of a plot, but the only real plot here, the only intention is to remain reality-based and truth-based. Trump's election lies led to violence.
0: What's going on there? Well, I'm not going to spend any more time laying out the scheme, but you know how we discuss the world of make-believe the communist is constantly building? The one your liberal Aunt Peggy is trapped inside? She still believes he called Nazis very fine people. She thinks her mask is doing something. You know what I mean? The communists in the media, Democrat Party, university system, they are not only building that world all the time, they are always carefully maintaining it in the fear that liberal Aunt Peggy will one day wake up and figure out everything around her is a lie and false. The walls aren't real. The oven isn't real. The windows aren't real. She may, if she wakes up to that reality one day, she may break out and then the communist has lost her. That election that installed Joe Biden in 2020, the communists, remember how they responded after the election. It wasn't just what Donald Trump just said, which we talked about last night, how they repeatedly, they kept using the line, the most secure election ever, which is just the most ridiculous thing in the world. The most mail-in ballots can't possibly be the most secure election ever. Why were they saying that? And then afterwards, remember how aggressively they prosecuted anybody who was trying to get to the bottom of certain things in that election. They're having people disbarred. They use the legal system to go after people questioning it. Why were they so aggressive? Why so over the top? Why? Well, once you steal an election, you absolutely have to maintain messaging discipline that it was secure, that it was real, it was real, it was real, it was real, it was, you have to repeat that over and over and over and over and over again, because if the cracks start forming in that narrative, that is the moment where your liberal Aunt Peggy may look at the window and go, wait a minute, what is this? It's peeling off. This window isn't real. You have to maintain that. So for the American media, to have the president of the United States of America get up and just say it.
1: Over a period of years, starting during the 2020 election cycle, the People's Republic of China carried out what is believed to be the largest compromise of election data in history, resulting in China's illicit acquisition of 220 million U.S. voter files. That information includes names, addresses, phone numbers, political party preferences, and other sensitive data that would be needed to register to vote.
0: I've got a few other parts of it. I was debating whether or not I wanted to do this. I am going to play you a few more parts of it in a moment, and then we'll move off this and do other things. But the American media, they have to keep your liberal Aunt Peggy trapped, and that's why they were so scared to air that thing last night. They have to get everyone to believe that election was legitimate. Anyway, let's move on. I'm going to play you a few more parts of the speech, and then it's email time. Hang on.
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0: It is the Jesse Kelly Show on a wonderful, wonderful Friday, and Ask Dr. Jesse Friday, and I swear we're going to start chopping away at all that. Somebody's mad about foreigners. We'll talk about teenagers dating, HR departments being full of commies. There is so much to get to, but I thought it was a really important speech. I thought it was important enough that I'm going to play more of it. Here was more Donald Trump last night. This is a big deal.
1: The cover-up of this colossal security breach is...
0: Sorry, I have to interrupt him. I'll start it from the beginning. I think this is the biggest scandal in American history, not because of what China did, but because of the complicity of American intelligence agencies. Our intelligence agencies, FBI, CIA, others, they're full of communists. The communists have been working for a long time to pretend like the Russians have been trying to get Donald Trump elected. It served the Democrat Party's interests to ignore the Chinese angle, bury the Chinese angle, and try to puff up the Russian angle as much as humanly possible. Why did they do it? Because it served the Democrat Party in this country, the Communist Party. That is the big deal in all this. Anyway, here's Trump.
1: The cover-up of this colossal security breach is even more disturbing in light of the additional information showing that China engaged in other election-related activities to undermine my first administration and our 2020 campaign. They did not want, and they just didn't want it. They fought like hell. Hell, not to have it, Donald Trump to win, and for good reason. As the documents we are releasing show, CIA reporting explicitly stated, and I quote, in mid-2018, the Chinese Communist Party's policy was to leverage all domestic and foreign elements that were opposed to the U.S. president in an effort to reduce the U.S. president's votes and make him resign or prevent his re-election. Isn't that nice? Also, in mid-2018, China was working to influence the results of the U.S. midterm elections and later the results of the 2020 presidential election itself.
0: Pretty bad. He goes on.
1: Separately, in mid-2019, the Chinese government's strategy against the United States was focused on undermining domestic confidence in the U.S. president. They wanted to just make you sound like your president wasn't so hot, when actually your president has done a great job. And they did everything possible to do exactly that. Going on, this document says, and this is by the CIA, the strategy included efforts to use Chinese contacts with big U.S. companies to influence U.S. business leaders to turn against the president of the United States of America. The Chinese government sought to identify U.S. journalists who had reported negatively on the U.S. president and pay them large sums of money to write more negative articles about him, as many as they could, and they didn't care what they said. The Chinese government wanted U.S. president to lose the next election. And the reason they wanted me to lose is because they knew I was wise to them, charged them billions and billions of dollars worth of tariffs, and built the strongest military anywhere in the world. We have the strongest military anywhere in the world.
0: Only two more. It's important enough, I'm playing it. When have I ever done this?
1: These are exact quotes from the CIA reporting. The name of the person doing the quote is now under review, but it gets even worse. Raw intelligence obtained by the FBI in 2020, yet buried by rogue bureaucrats, stated that China's activities even included an attempt to manufacture illegal ballots for Joe Biden. Documents show that during this period, dozens of significant CIA and NSA reports about China's election targeting were kept out of the presidential briefing. These were briefings I would get almost every day. Everything was kept out that was of importance. One email among intelligence analysts admitted that they had, quote, deliberately massaged the presidential daily briefing to withhold information regarding Chinese activities related to the election. another official inside the FBI wrote that she was running, quote, a shadow government, unquote, to keep intelligence about China's election meddling from becoming known and to keep it away from the honorable press. Other officials who witnessed such efforts perceived the motivations to be blatantly political.
0: A shadow government. That's what she said. Last one. Here it is.
1: Recently, we found significant numbers of burn bags in formation, and this is a group of bags that were used to destroy information given by President Barack Hussein Obama to be burned. It was supposed to be burned. These bags were supposed to be at a different level by different people, incinerated and checked, but it never happened. Maybe we got lucky. We believe this was not done on purpose, but rather through gross incompetence of the people that were supposed to burn the bags. But the findings are stunning. Today, I'm asking the Office of the Director of National Intelligence, the Department of Justice, the FBI, and the CIA to investigate how and why such crucial information was hidden, to fire those involved in the cover-up, and to file criminal charges, if appropriate, against these people.
0: 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One more quick word on this, and then it's email time. Next. No
2: 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Yeah, running down the drain. The United States is...
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magnificent Friday. I do want to address this final thing on this revelation of Trump's speech last night before we get into the rest of the emails and have fun and all these other things on a Friday. You want people to go to prison, and so do I. Keep this in mind. That is probably going to be a problem because these intelligence agencies are so good at covering for themselves, covering for each other, and getting themselves out of trouble. I want it to happen, and it certainly needs to happen. But these institutions, part of the reason we all hate them now, never hold themselves accountable. They either just out of nefarious communists or just to protect the institution. They don't like taking an analyst who was running a shadow government and throwing that person in a cage. That person should be in a cage to save the Republic. You want them to be in a cage. But the FBI would think, well, that looks bad for the FBI. Don't be wrong. You'd be in a cage. I'd be in a cage. But these government untouchables generally don't. Still, all that said, it's valuable to expose it. And you can tell it's valuable by how the communists reacted to it. Let's move on. Let's do Ask Dr. Jesse Friday. In fact, I'm going to do this one here. I'm going to do a personal one since that was heavy. We'll get back to politics in a second. This guy says, Jesse, I have a 16-year-old daughter who has started to show some interest in a young boy she met this summer. I met him briefly. Something doesn't seem right. I have some reservations about the relationship. I'm sure it comes with a desire to protect my daughter, and I feel that God gives fathers an intuition as the head of the home. Polite young man, so on and so forth. My biggest reservation is I feel strongly that she shouldn't date until she can realistically pursue marriage within a short time after dating someone. He goes on, you know, should I be a tyrant? Should I do all the, since your boys are about the same age, I was curious how you have dealt with the dating scene. The reason I brought this up actually is, believe it or not, I had this exact same conversation with my sons at dinner last night. Family waited for me to eat. We decided to have a late dinner. You got to have a late dinner if you're going to wait for me to eat. We decided to have a late dinner. Last night, I flat out told him, fellas, you need to be asking women out. They've had girlfriends, by the way, and you know, they lost them. You need to be asking women out. It's time to go out there and find a woman and take her to get a cheeseburger. Go to a movie with her. Something. It's time. It is time. You have to be active because here's the honest truth of it. And that it is, it's a harsh reality, and maybe you're living this reality right now, and if you are, I'm sorry, it sucks. Life is freaking unfair. That window's shorter than you think to snatch up the good ones. It's shorter than

0: would improve if we got 107 million foreigners out of your country? How much cleaner your country would be? How much safer your country would be? The price of things, how much it would be reduced if we got 107 million people out of the country? You want to make housing more affordable again? Grab a third of the people who shouldn't be here and kick them all out of the United States of America. Maybe people will be able to actually afford a house again. Rent. You want to massively expand job opportunities out there. What if the local contractor had to start hiring Americans, 16, 17-year-olds? What if we had that kind of a country again? We can with mass deportations. Your healthcare costs. You know how much we pay extra for healthcare because we hand out free healthcare to foreigners? Millions of them. When's the last time you had health problems? The bills are staggering. Degenerate producer Corey's going through it right now. He's got some messed up knee, MRI, we don't know it all that, but just busted up his knee. It's going to, we have insurance, obviously, but it's going to cost him thousands of dollars. That's backbreaking for people, man. It sucks. Anyway, like you, I want all 107 million illegals deported. Now, my town of Logansport, Indiana has been invaded by 5,000 Haitians. Almost none of them work. They drive around town in shiny new SUVs. They wear brand new clothing and their carts overflow with groceries at Walmart. And we are paying for all of it. Why don't we take away all these freebies? I bet a lot of them would leave, said not to use his name, and of course I won't. Well, you answered your own question. Why don't we take away all these freebies? I bet a lot of them would leave. That's why they don't take away the freebies. This invasion of the United States of America was done on purpose. It's not an accident. It wasn't a mistake. Well, some bad policy here. The elite of this country and the corporate world and political world did this on purpose. This was done on purpose, the invasion of the West. Anyway, let's move on. HR departments, why are they full of commies? Next.
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0: It is the Jesse Kelly Show on a wonderful, wonderful Friday. Remember, you can email the show your love, your hate, your death threats. 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So, Bronco the Vest, this guy says, why is it that HR departments are always crawling with miserable middle-aged lady pinkos? Is it just because they're going in, actively going into the profession with the aim of transforming the company's personnel into a bunch of revolutionaries? Or is it just, okay, his name is Will. So I've talked about this before. I wrote about this in the Anti-Communist Manifesto, available at jessekellybook.com. Let's discuss something. Have you ever, the movie 300, or the story of the Spartan 300? Obviously, we don't have to go into the history of that whole story, but why did the Spartans choose that location? Why? Because it was what? A choke point. They were vastly outnumbered by this Persian army. They couldn't meet them out in an open field. They just would have been surrounded and swarmed because the numbers would have been overwhelming. But if you want to stop them, delay them, you grab a choke point. That little narrow place was a choke point. Grab it, hold it, and you can have more power than your numbers warrant, right? Now, communists. Communists grab choke points, and they are aggressively seeking out these choke points at all times. Because you are not an aggressive demonic communist who wants to burn down civilization, you don't understand that way of thinking. I get it. I don't think like that either. When I drive by, an example I use all the time, when I drive by the public library, we have one in our town too, I read the sign. Book fair, whatever, I'll glance over and see what the sign says. I may even have a thought that goes to my head, wow, I could stop and maybe borrow a couple more books. But I never drive by the public library and think to myself, wow, I could get in there. I could get hired and I could push my political ideology. If I could get into that, you know what? If I could get into that public library, if I could just get them to hire me, I'll get all these books on capitalism in America, and I'll make sure they're prominently displayed, and I'll take all the dirty commie books, and I'll throw them in the trash or hide them back in the storage room. That thought has never crossed my mind when I drive by the public library, and it probably has never crossed your mind either. That's how communists think at all times. They are constantly prowling, seeking out something to destroy. Maybe it's the library. Maybe it's the FBI. Do you think this woman, you think she got a job at the FBI to fight crime?
1: An email among intelligence analysts admitted that they had, quote, deliberately massaged the presidential daily briefing to withhold information regarding Chinese activities related to the election. Another official inside the FBI wrote that she was running, quote, a shadow government, unquote.
0: She sought out that job because working at the FBI in that job gave her a choke point of power. Communists seek out choke points in places that would never even occur to you or me, because they are always prowling and sniffing around for something they can infiltrate. The corporate world is obviously, at its core, is really a capitalist world, right? Because the whole purpose of a business, whether it's a small mom and pop shop or Coca-Cola, the whole purpose of a business is to make money for the business. That's its purpose. It should, ideally, have no other purpose at all. Nothing. Not to do good or any of this other crap. The business is made to make money. That is the point of any business, right? So the communists had a difficult time infiltrating that world and infecting it, because they can't get in the corporate boardroom. Nobody wants Tubby Peggy, who hates everybody with her pink hair and her Subaru. Nobody wants her to get promoted to vice president where she can bring her stupid ideas into the company. So what does Tubby Peggy do? She goes into human relations. She goes into HR. No, she might not be able to run the company, but Tubby Peggy's going to determine all that training your employees have to go to. Tubby Peggy, she's going to make hiring decisions for your company. And that doesn't just include bringing in communists wherever she can. That includes making sure you block out anybody who you think might harm your agenda. The HR department is the ultimate choke point of power in the corporate world. And I'm here to tell you right now, if your company, if the one you work for has an HR department, I would bet money on it that it is full of communists. It's how it works. Now, they know, like I said, they're never going to be the number one salesman or something like that. These are losers who don't have the ability to do that kind of stuff. But they can grab the HR department and send out the Black Lives Matter emails and make sure everybody gets known. Once a month, you'll get an email letting everyone know how crappy white people are. And hey, do we have enough gay people here? Guess what? We're going to when I hire this new one. Choke points of power. Now, here's the problem. And it is a problem. I already mentioned that you don't think like that. And I don't think like that. In some ways, we probably should get better at that. I mentioned that I don't look at the public library and think to myself, I should go put a bunch of conservative books up there. I probably should. We generally don't think about the school board that way. Even if you get people, and I encourage you again to do this, even if you get people who go out and run for school board, whether you have kids or not, whether you have a big education, you're qualified to be on school board, trust me. When we get people to run for that position, we will often say things like, I want to get the politics out of it. Why? Why? There's no such thing as a non-biased education. There's going to be a bias. You better make sure it's yours. If you don't, he'll make sure it's his. I don't want to get the politics out of education. I want children in the United States of America I want them taught in schools to be God-fearing, patriotic, hardcore, right-wing, anti-communists. I want that to be the curriculum from K through 12. That's what I want for my country. I don't want the politics out of it. I want mine knee-deep in it. So we kind of have to develop in ourselves, and it's not who we are, because we don't like to try to force things on people. We kind of have to develop in ourselves a more aggressive spirit, if you will. Anti-communism cannot be passive. Anti-communism has to be aggressive. You have to attack communism, otherwise the virus spreads. The good news is, though, if you attack it, it will die. We will win. The only way they win is if we sit back and do absolutely nothing at all. By the way, if you're a business owner and you have an HR department, you should turn off the radio right now and walk down the hall and fire everybody. You know they're not doing anything, right? All they do is hurt your company. That's all they do. I know you don't want to deal with hiring and firing. There are other ways around that. You should go down and fire everybody in the HR department. I'm telling you right now. They are there to bring the communist revolution into your business. They're not there to help you make money. All right. We shall move on. These air fryer people are insufferable. Someone wants to know about Japan and communism. Someone wants a camping food tip. All that and more. Hang on.

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7: More targets hit. I'm Lisa Lacera, Fox News. U.S. Central Command says a seventh round of strikes against sites in Iran is complete, with surveillance sites, military logistics infrastructure, underground weapon storage, and maritime capabilities taken out.
8: This is all in an effort to foil Tehran's loose and weakening grip on the Strait of Hormuz. The airstrikes also toppling a large white surveillance tower in Iran's southernmost city of Chabahar. It's on a key trade route for landlocked neighboring Afghanistan. Now, CENTCOM says that structure was part of the IRGC's maritime surveillance network used to track and target commercial vessels transiting the Strait of Hormuz.
7: Fox's Kevin Cork. Iran launching attacks on U.S. allies, including Bahrain, where sirens have sounded, Qatar and Kuwait. Air quality alerts expected to remain in place through Saturday in much of the U.S. as smoke from wildfires in Canada has created a haze in the sky. The poor air quality forcing the Cleveland Guardians to postpone tonight's game against the Pirates. Texas Governor Greg Abbott says two people are confirmed dead in flooding in the state's Hill Country, as he says more help is coming for those affected.
9: Texas Governor Greg Abbott issuing a major disaster declaration for at least 28 counties impacted by recent storms.
10: What it does is it will open the door to federal relief to assist in the rebuilding of this region.
9: noting the state has already provided more than 2,700 personnel, more than 1,500 vehicles, 90 boats, and 20 aircraft to assist in recovery efforts.
7: Fox's Kristen Goodwin. Governor Abbott says even though rain is tapering off in some spots, rising rivers still pose life-threatening danger. A federal appeals court has ruled New Jersey's bans on assault weapons and magazines that can hold more than 10 rounds are unconstitutional. 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
13: White victim, female, pretty, wealthy.
12: A white woman's murder shocks the city. A black man from the projects comes forward with information about the case.
14: He says the police are his friends.
12: But out of nowhere, he goes from star witness to prime suspect.
14: 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They turn on.
12: The system is hungry for a conviction. Lee Harris is sentenced to 90 years.
15: I get 90 years for killing somebody I have never seen.
12: Behind bars, Lee finds an unlikely ally in his cellie, Robert. The pair are like chalk and cheese. There's no way their paths would ever cross on the outside. But as a fellow inmate, Robert sees through the lies and vows to do the unthinkable. Clear Lee's name.
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0: go. Another hour of the Jesse Kelly Show on a fantastic Friday. I'm so excited. Apparently, we're going to take all kinds of detours this hour. Yeah, we're going to talk about the DOJ and some government people possibly going to prison. We'll make fun of the crazy candidates in the Democrat Party in Maine, but there's a lot of food talk right now. Before we get to the food talk, though, I want to get this. Hey, Jesse, all your recent comments about Japan gives me the impression that Japan doesn't have a significant problem with communism. Is that correct? And if it is, why is that? Says his name is Ron. Well, Ron, Japan killed them all. You can actually go look at a picture of a Japanese gentleman with a sword. I forget when this was. It was early 1900s, 1920s, 30s, something like that. It's early 1900s, of a Japanese gentleman about to plunge a katana into the chest of another guy. You'll see like this kind of portly Japanese guy up on stage, and he's almost holding his arms out because you're watching right before. You can see the picture of, oh, it was 1960, Chris? You can see the picture of it right before the knife, it goes in, and he killed that guy. And then the guy who did the killing later on did the Japanese thing and killed himself. The Japanese, because of their history, you know, they used to be really a feudal society run by a shogun, all those other things. They were always hardcore anti-communists. Hardcore anti-communists. So, yeah, they killed them all. They just didn't have any time for that at all. It was a very Japanese way to handle everything. Hey, Jesse, we just got back from Yellowstone and the Tetons. Gosh, that's so beautiful up there. Tetons are mountains, by the way. We had a great time with our six kids. Five boys are ages 14, 11, 9, and 6, and 3. Good grief, this family. And my daughter's 16. That's sweet. They love camping, and food prep is always a huge event. I have a few go-to meals that I always have success with, and I was wondering if you had a few you could share with us. Okay, first one, you're going to make fun of me, but too bad, so sad. I happen to be a big fan of a popular chef by the name of Boyardee. And shut up, Chris. An all-time simple, easy, delicious, and protein-packed, I might add, camp food is a can of beefaroni. And it's the easiest thing in the world to cook. You have a campfire there. You just take a can of beefaroni, set it on the rocks right by the fire. In a little while, that bad boy is going to be hot. Pull it off there. Don't burn your mouth or your hands. And enjoy. But I'm assuming you didn't want beefaroni as a camping go-to. So allow me to give you an actual camping go-to before we talk about the DOJ and all these other people. My parents taught me this, and it was glorious. You take tinfoil, double layer of tinfoil. Okay? You want at least a double layer of tinfoil. Make a big, almost tray with the double, and you're going to use more foil than you think you need. All right, make it big. Whatever you're doing, make it big. You take the tin foil, and then you just start throwing things, raw food things, into it. So it could be anything. This can take any different form on what you like. Sausages, shrimp, jalapenos, onions are a must. Just start chucking crap into this big foil thing, right? Don't be afraid to throw some seasonings in there. It can be just general salt and pepper. You can take some Cajun seasoning. I love doing Cajun seasoning with it. Just throw it all in this big foil thing. Then, because you have enough foil, right, you fold the thing over and seal it up, right? You seal it up, have it all sealed up. You do the exact same thing with it that I just told you to do with beefaroni. You got your campfire. You got your rocks around your campfire. You take this thing and you just set it on the rocks and let it go. And it'll get real, real hot. And it starts to steam everything inside. So when you open it, the temperature of everything in there is going to be roughly that of the center of the earth. You will burn your mouth on this, I promise you, if you don't let it cool enough. But it is going to be steamy, delicious. It is the go-to campfire meal. Because you can, if you just do it right, you lay a bunch of foil out on the counter, you can make 10 of them. You make 20 of them. You just sit there and start drawing, hey, sausage, shrimp, whatever. And you can even, with a black magic marker, let everyone put their own stuff in it. Hey, I like this. I don't like that. You know, Ob's would be lame with all kinds of vegetables and stuff. Mine would be a little bit more meat heavy, but you understand what I'm talking about. Chris, you better make sure you have kosher stuff in there. What? What, Chris? What? Chris calls them silver turtles, and he just admitted to me on the air that he had shrimp in the last one he had. Chris, that is blatantly not Jewish. It was 20 years ago? You were a Jew back then, too. Okay. Oh, you weren't? You picked this up later on in life? Do you ever think about going back so you can eat shrimp? I'm a big fan of shrimp. You know what else, Chris? Scallops. You don't like scallop? Man, a scallop done right, a pan-fried scallop, a scallop done right. There was I don't know why we're talking about this. I swear we're going to talk about politics in a minute. There was this bar and restaurant in Tucson, and it probably still exists. I want to say it was called the Trident. I think a Navy SEAL possibly owned it or started it, the Trident. Anyway, they at one point, this is over 20 years ago, I'm sure the menu item is gone. They had some scallops that had blue cheese and some kind of tequila lime sauce on top of them. Oh, my gosh, they were fantastic. Hey, Jesse, first, I just want to say you're a fantastic listen among the many right side folk I listen to. I am, really. I'm my favorite show. My question is, when the DOJ begins the depositions and pretrial activities leading up to the case against the heads of the deep state regarding illegal activities against Trump and the American people, are we going to see the left riot in the streets like the summer of 2021? And if so, should the administration squash it immediately? Have you noticed we don't have as many of these riots in the streets since USAID got defunded? Now, I know we still have some because it wasn't all USAID funding for these things, but it's impossible not to notice that all of a sudden right-wing governments are winning elections in places like Latin America where they weren't before. Here's a really sober thought, and I was actually talking to Donald Trump Jr. about this yesterday. Here's a sober thought. How long have you and I been funding the spread of global communism? A long time. Our intelligence agencies went from being anti-communist to pretty nakedly communist. And then they've been taking gobs of our money and spreading communism as far and wide as they possibly can. Now, I mean, think about this. I'll tell you what, I'll play this again from Trump. The Central Intelligence Agency, the FBI, they knew what China was doing. They knew what China was doing, and they covered it up. They kept it from the president of the United States of America.
1: The cover-up of this colossal security breach is even more disturbing in light of the additional information showing that China engaged in other election-related activities to undermine my first administration and our 2020 campaign.
0: They kept it out of his brief.
1: These are exact quotes from the CIA reporting. The name of the person doing the quote is now under review, but it gets even worse. Raw intelligence obtained by the FBI in 2020, yet buried by rogue bureaucrats, stated that China's activities even included an attempt to manufacture illegal ballots for Joe Biden. Documents show that during this period, dozens of significant CIA and NSA reports about China's election targeting were kept out of the presidential briefing. These were briefings I would get almost every day. Everything was kept out that was of importance. One email among intelligence analysts admitted that they had, quote, deliberately massaged the presidential daily briefing to withhold information regarding Chinese activities related to the election.
0: That's a really, really big deal. And so many of these people are still there. and so many of the others. That woman, by the way, who did the massaging, who talked about the shadow government, you know, she works at Microsoft now. She's not in a cage. She works at Microsoft. Crazy. Having any other big wireless company besides Pure Talk is crazy too. Are you nuts? Why are you paying so much? And why are you paying a gigantic wireless company who hates the country? Why are you paying them anything at all? You know, it wasn't just USAID funding all the street animals. The big wireless companies were writing those checks too while the animals were burning down Foot Locker. Did you pay them to do that? My company, Pure Talk, is veteran-led, Vietnam veteran, 100% U.S. customer service. 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It's no trouble. Keep your phone. Keep your phone number. It's easy. 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Dial #250 and say Jesse Kelly. #250, say Jesse Kelly. 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

0: It is the Jesse Kelly Show on a wonderful, wonderful Friday. And Ask Dr. Jesse Friday. You can email us, jesse@jessekellyshow.com. Did you see Randy Weingarten, communist John Denver? She was out there giving another speech, screeching and yelling. It's just, it's something.
1: To protest together, to vote together, to act together, to bring about change.
0: If you had to interrogate somebody, you could lock them in a cell and just loudly play this woman's speeches and they'll break. I'm telling you right now, I'd give up my own children if you've, what, Chris, what? There are laws against that? No, that's why you take them to a different country. You do it there. I've seen all the CIA movies.
1: To protest together, to vote together, to act together, to bring about change. Real, lasting, life-improving change. That is the power and potential of our movement and of the AFT.
0: She sounds lovely. Hey, Jesse. Oh, this guy says, hey there, princess. It's not nice. Air fryer. Oh, he's talking about reheating pizza. Air fryer, 350 degrees for 3 minutes. Put a liner, no dishes. You're an amateur. You know, right up there with people who do CrossFit and vegans and these cyclists who are screwing up the roads all the time, right up there with those people are air fryer people. And I know because I live with an air fryer person. This is op. This is op, Chris. These air fryer people, you get this machine and you just get obsessed with it and everything has to be air fried. And I'm not even here to dog on an air fryer meal. Oh, we'll air fry chicken or something like that, a whole chicken for us. And it's good. It is very good. It's juicy. You think I'm going to get down this huge air fryer to reheat some pizza that I can just throw into the oven for 3 or 4 minutes at 400 degrees? This, you air fryer people are sick. Hey, Jesse, it was absolutely amazing to hear from the man, the myth, the legend, Clint Romeshaw. We had Medal of Honor recipient Clint Romeshaw on the show on Wednesday in the third hour of the show. Really, really cool dude. About halfway through the third hour. Remember, the podcast is on iHeart, Spotify, iTunes. If you want to go listen to that, it's worth it. Anyway, this lady goes on to say, or this dude goes on to say, I was hoping to hear the actual citation of what he did that day as written by his superiors. I'm very aware of his heroism on that day, but there may be many out there that don't quite fully appreciate the bravery and utmost disregard for his own life and sacrifice to his friends and fellow soldiers. Would you be willing to add an extra Medal of Honor Monday segment to do the actual citation, so on and so forth? Says, thank you. Says, I can say his name is Nolan. And he also says, let Mr. Romeshaw know that he is appreciated by this family and tens of thousands of others. In fact, I will text him. I'm going to text him your email. All right? How about that? I'll text him your email. That's one. Two, Chris, don't let me forget, on Monday, that will be our Medal of Honor, right? That will be our Medal of Honor citation. We'll do Clint Romeshaw's. There you go. I'm giving it away. Now, before we get back to the emails, this kind of seems like a big deal. Here's DHS Mullen. What did he just say?
2: First of all, Department of Homeland Security, we've identified 250,000 non-citizens registered to vote in just 4 states.
0: I'm going to let his comments play in their entirety. I just thought it would be helpful once again to remember how communists talk about showing ID to vote.
3: The other thing that we blocked yesterday was the SAVE Act, right? Which was literally allow this administration to rig our democracy so that it would be hard for any Democrat in any state to win any election and disenfranchise all Americans.
0: What an odd thing to say. If you have to show ID to vote, Democrats can't win elections. I didn't say that. Democrat Alyssa Slotkin said that. Now, back to what Mullen said.
2: First of all, Department of Homeland Security, we've identified 250,000 non-citizens registered to vote in just 4 states. Mind you, we have 46 other states, and just four states, we've identified 250,000 non-citizens registered to vote in California and Pennsylvania, New Jersey, and Nevada. We also worked with proactive states to identify 28,000 non-citizens on their voter rolls, plus 400,000 individuals that are still registered to vote that are deceased. Now, these 23 states, they proactively worked with us on the SAVE program. That's Georgia, Ohio, Tennessee, Texas, North Carolina, Idaho, Alabama, Missouri, Louisiana, Kansas, Arkansas, Wyoming, Montana, Iowa, Florida, South Dakota, Indiana, Arizona, South Carolina, Utah, Nebraska, Michigan, and my great home state of Oklahoma.
0: 250,000 in just four states. How many millions of illegitimate voters are in this country? Understand that, then you will understand why Democrats flat out say, we can't win elections if people have to show ID. How many elections in this country have been stolen by the communists? Probably more than you or I care to dwell on, huh? 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

0: A Jesse Kelly Show on a magnificent Friday. Let's check in on the Maine Senate race, shall we? They had a little debate last night. You know, they're trying to figure out who the Democrats' nominee is going to be because apparently the last one was a rapey Nazi. The newest batch of people seem wonderful. Here's a, I want to make sure I get this right. Ashley Webb is his name.
1: Ashley Webb, what qualifications do you have to serve in the U.S. Senate?
2: Oh, I ran for office several times. Didn't win, but I did run. And then I'm a songwriter, and then I write my own books. And then I suppose my transparency.
0: Absolutely. That dress he was wearing was pretty transparent, too. Oh, he's a tranny, Chris. You didn't see? Oh, buddy, you gotta see. It's, yeah, he's a big dude. Yeah, he's a big dude. I don't know that there's a pretty tranny, but he's definitely on the lower end, all right? But he was squaring off against people like Elizabeth Dickerson. Here she was.
3: But I did this because I'm very interested in climate, and President Trump has done about everything he can do to strip away any protections that we have on climate.
0: Maine. Come on now. Jesse, I watched President Trump's national address live. He just declassified all the election interference files and posted them online. All I kept thinking was, okay, now do the Epstein files next. Do you think he will do the same thing for Epstein and COVID? No one will go to prison, but at least the predators will be exposed. All right, so let's have an Epstein chat. It's one we've talked about before, and I realize it gets uncomfortable. It may make you angry. First of all, the Epstein files, they're court documents is what they are. They're law enforcement documents, court documents. That's what they are. All right? So it's not an Excel spreadsheet of every single person who flew down to Epstein Island and abused young girls. That is not a thing. There's no list. That's not a thing that exists. It's a bunch of different court documents, and it's a bunch of different accusations. Some are clearly legitimate, and some are obviously not. Let's just go ahead and have a talk here. How many press conferences have you seen with the ladies who are now older, who are making allegations that they are victims of Jeffrey Epstein and other powerful people? Let me spoil it for you. You've seen about 10,000 press conferences with these people, okay? Now, how many names have they named? The number is zero. Zero. That's the number. Now, maybe they spritzed out something, Epstein himself. I guess that counts as one. But beyond Epstein, it's zero. Now, why is that? Well, there are various reasons. One could be, and probably is, these women signed NDAs for cash. You realize that, right? Non-disclosure agreements. Meaning you can get some pub by saying,

0: need to know. And what if opening up those files, what if it would just result in nothing? I've never believed that the real meat and potatoes evidence still existed. And I'll give you one example, and this is well documented. You can go look it up. The FBI raided Jeffrey Epstein's mansion in New York. There was a whole drawer. You can go look at the drawer of your CD files, whole drawer of it. The FBI, during that raid, left all those things there. Then they went back because someone said, wait, you left all that? What? Then they went back, and by the time they got back, somebody had removed them all. I think there's a good chance that the real incriminating stuff that exposed the dirt balls is gone. I think it's gone. I don't know that for a fact. I've never seen the Epstein files. I've only seen what you've seen. I think there are a lot of liars involved in this whole thing. Yes, I think there's been all kinds of cover-up. And as I said, the Trump administration, messaging-wise, has done about as bad a job of this as you can possibly do because they made themselves look like they were covering things up. That's how it looked. Shut up, move on, shut up, move on, shut up, move on is a bad thing to tell people who are suspicious that you are covering things up. That's the line they chose to go with. They have paid a political penalty for that that is not insignificant. You can tell by the polling numbers, it is something that bothers people. However, just because they've done a bad job of messaging doesn't mean that there's some folder out there they still have hidden under their desk. And if they would just pull it out and throw it on the internet, you could finally find out all the things Bill Gates did. Look, these are just the names we know, right? We know that Bill Clinton was involved somehow. We know Bill Gates was involved somehow with something. We don't know exactly what they did. We don't know, but these guys have been asked about these things on camera. Bill Clinton had Jeffrey Epstein visit him multiple times in the White House. And I mean multiple times. We know this because he had to sign in. It's public record. They were that close. Have you ever been invited to the White House by the President of the United States of America? I'll have to check my phone. Hold on. Nope, no invitations waiting for me. Epstein and Clinton were obviously super tight. I know it is disappointing. I think we know all we're going to ever know. I just don't think, I don't think the meat is still there. All right. Now, as far as COVID goes, the Trump administration is doing a good job exposing that. Is it sending people to prison? No. No, it's not. That's what they deserve for what they did to us, what they did to this country. It's not sending people to prison, but the exposure at least is something. At least half the country hates Dr. Fauci now, and that ain't nothing. It's worth it. All right, let's move on. Women's professional baseball, Little Caesars. Someone wants to know about Iran. All that and more still to come. Hang on.
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You can keep firing them in, Jesse at jessekellyshow.com. We still got more than an hour here. Great Jeremiah Oracle. I have property in a cabin in Utah, Rocky Mountains. Gosh, that's so sick. I want a cabin in the mountains so bad. I just don't want to pay the property taxes. No surprise, I see many different types of animals, both on my trail cameras and in person. One specifically, the largest mule deer buck I have ever seen. He's big enough that I'm pretty sure his days are numbered to die of old age very soon. Now, I'm in a remote place where I have yet to see any fish and game officers for years, and that's just on the outskirts of my property. Probably never will on the inside. I am an avid hunter. I know I will see this monster again at some point, and will probably have the opportunity to see him from my own friggin' deck. What do you think? Regardless of day or time, shoot or don't shoot? Don't shoot. And I'm not doing some fluffy animal rights thing. I've killed plenty of deer in my life. Listen to me. Well, you know what? I'll tell you a little story. I grew up in Montana. That's where we used to go hunt deer. And there was no, you know, someone's ranch or something like that you would hunt it on. I mean, fenced-in ranch. There was, you had to go out to the wild. You had to go into the mountains. You had to go into the fields. You had to find them, track them. You had to make the shot. Then you had to get it out. I mean, that you had to hunt down the deer, right? Fast forward, my dad, and I don't remember how he came across this, whether he bought it at some auction or something, or whether he got it gifted to him. He got an invitation for two people, him and me, to come hunt on a Texas high fence ranch. All right. So they have these high fences, the deer can't get out, and these ranchers will charge you, you know, so much money to come in, kill a deer. We show up, my old man and me, with our rifles, and we have our boots on, and we're ready to go hunt deer. You got to go hunt them down. And they took us out, and they took us, we went to separate ones, to this stand, to an fully enclosed stand, a blind that was on the edge of a cornfield, overlooking a cornfield. And we go up in there, you sit down, and you're overlooking the cornfield, and in the middle of the cornfield is a big corn feeder that's on a timer, and every now and then it spritzes a bunch of corn out there. And the deer, they come out of the woods, walk onto the cornfield, obviously, and eat. And then you're supposed to shoot them. And that's not for me. Where's the challenge in that? The point of it is a challenge. Anybody can make that shot. Stevie Wonder could make that shot. There's no thrill in that. The deer deserves an honest shot at it. That's part of the adventure of hunting. The deer, with his instincts and his smell and his ears and everything, he deserves an honest shot at it. And part of a deer's, especially a deer that gets big, an older deer, the reason he's so big is, look, he may have the brain the size of a pea, but guess what? He's figured out when hunting season is. And he's going to be standing there on your front porch when it's not hunting season. And the day hunting season begins, he is going to go to the deepest, darkest part of the woods, and you're not going to see him again. That's why he's that old. And to be honest with you, I believe that deer, again, I know I sound like a fluffy animal rights guy, I think that deer deserves an honest shot at staying alive. That's what I think. And I say this as someone who knows that dying of old age when you're an animal in the wild is about the most brutal, miserable thing in the world. You know, they die of some horrible sickness, or they starve to death, or die of thirst, or some other animal eats them. A gunshot is the best death that animal could possibly hope for. I know that. I fully acknowledge that. I think that deer deserves an honest shot. You shoot him outside of hunting season, you poach him, which is what that would be. I think you're denying him the rights he has at an honest shot of living.
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Hey, Jesse, I heard there's going to be a women's Major League Baseball league starting. I think they said it was starting in August. Should this be allowed? How long would it take before it folds? Well, you can allow anything. And here's the reality. It's not going to fold. It's not going to fold because the league will undoubtedly be subsidized and kept afloat. The WNBA loses money every year. Nobody wants to watch women's basketball. Nobody. It's the worst thing in the world. Women aren't athletic enough to make basketball interesting when they play it. It's just not humanly possible. Life's unfair. Don't whine to me about it. Basketball is a sport of running and jumping and things like that. The things women suck at. Women's basketball is awful to watch. It's a terrible product. I encourage you to play if you're a woman. It's great for you. Great exercise. That's me encouraging you to play. I don't want to come watch you do it, though. The WNBA loses money every year. But because we as a society, we have to constantly prop up the illusion of this and illusion of that, they just pour money into the WNBA in order to keep it afloat. It is, by a mile, the largest charity for lesbians in the United States of America. That's what the WNBA is. The largest charity for lesbians in the country. Women's baseball league is going to be exactly the same. It's going to be exactly the same. And I'm telling you, go play softball or something like that. If you're a woman, what, Chris? Chris said they have televised softball and no one watches. I know. Look, we want to see, with the exception of maybe track or beach volleyball, we want to see men do athletics because men are bigger and stronger and faster. It's a harsh world. That's the reality of it. You watch sports, not necessarily just for the competition of it. You want to see people doing things you could never imagine yourself doing or something you could dream of doing. Nobody watches a woman brick 8,000 layups and say to themselves, that's amazing. I know we're going to get hate mail about that. We still have an hour, though, so send it in. Hang on.

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5: Iran. I'm Deborah Valentine, Fox News. The U.S. continues strikes against Iran as a naval blockade against the country takes effect. Fox's Mike Tobin has the latest from Tel Aviv.
6: In a plume of smoke and fire, the observation tower at the port of Khabakhar was taken down by U.S. strikes. Central Command says the tower was used by the Revolutionary Guard to track vessels on the Gulf of Oman and coordinate attacks on commercial shipping through the Strait of Hormuz. With the blockade in effect, the U.S. says commercial shipping is free to transit the strait, except for any ships that stopped at or are destined for an Iranian port. When the blockade was lifted, traffic was not at full capacity. Still, roughly 1.5 million barrels of Iranian crude cross the strait each day. Enforcing the blockade again means Iran loses almost $130 million per day.
5: Iran responded to the American attacks by striking U.S. allies in the region, including Kuwait and Jordan. An appeals court vacates a Benghazi attack leader's decades-long prison sentence, saying it's too lenient. Fox's Kristen Goodwin has more.
7: The U.S. Court of Appeals for the District of Columbia Circuit throwing out Ahmed Abu Qatala's 28-year prison sentence, finding it to be too light of a punishment given his crimes, transferring the case back to the district court in D.C. for resentencing. Qatala is a Libyan militant convicted of terrorism-related charges in the 2012 attacks on U.S. compounds in Benghazi, Libya, that killed Ambassador Chris Stevens and three other Americans. Qatala was acquitted of murder during his 2017 trial. In a statement, the appeals court calls the attack premeditated, adding Qatala's only stated regret was that the terrorists did not kill every American at the mission. Kristen Goodwin, Fox News.
5: Prosecutors in California have charged Paul Pelosi, the husband of former House Speaker Nancy Pelosi, with misdemeanor hit and run after a crash over the July 4th weekend. 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

0: Jesse Kelly Show. Final hour of the Jesse Kelly Show on a magnificent, wonderful Friday. We are going to go all over the place this final hour, from bombings, anarchists and communists, Iran, Little Caesar's Pizza. I don't even know how far we're going to get, but we're going to effort it. I'll tell you that much. Let's get right into it here. Remember, you can email the show, jesse@jessekellyshow.com. I want to play something before I get back to the questions, just because it's really important. Secretary Mullen came out today. He said this. I played it earlier. I'm going to play it again. Four states, 250,000. How many illegal votes are cast for Democrats in this country?
1: First of all, Department of Homeland Security, we've identified 250,000 non-citizens registered to vote in just four states. Mind you, we have 46 other states. And just four states, we've identified 250,000 non-citizens registered to vote in California and Pennsylvania, New Jersey, and Nevada. We also worked with proactive states to identify 28,000 non-citizens on their voter rolls, plus 400,000 individuals that are still registered to vote that are deceased. Now, these 23 states, they proactively worked with us on the SAVE program. That's Georgia, Ohio.
0: Yeah, we got it. It's bad. It's really bad. Jesse, if Rubio, Hegseth, and Vance all told Trump not to go to war with Iran, who was telling him it was a good idea? Was it Jared Kushner giving him bad advice again? I don't know the answer to this question. What do we know? Well, we know, because the White House never disputed it, so obviously it's probably true. We know there was a big report done, and we know that Netanyahu went to Trump because he wanted help in this whole thing. And we know that Netanyahu told Donald Trump, hey, this would be quick and easy. Let's take these guys out quick and easy. What else did we find out in that reporting? That Rubio said, that's ridiculous. That Ratcliffe, the head of the CIA, said, no, that's ridiculous. Chairman of the Joint Chiefs said, that's ridiculous. J.D. Vance said, what? Quick and easy, what? And he went anyway. It would lead us to believe that someone else, who is very close to Trump, possibly talked him into it. But I think if we do that, I think maybe because we like Trump, I think we're trying to possibly make an excuse for him. Maybe Trump just wanted to do it. Trump is the commander in chief. Trump was this way before he got into politics. He will just make a decision on something. He doesn't always rely, leaders don't always rely on the advice they get from their advisors. You're still the one in charge. If you say go left, if the advisors say go left, but the leader feels like going right, right is where you're going. Maybe. Look, I mean, Trump hates the Iranians anyway. Remember, we took out Soleimani last time Trump was president. Trump has an axe to grind with the Iranians. I mean, everyone does, because the Iranians are a bunch of dirtballs. So maybe Trump was chomping at the bit, looking for a reason, and maybe he didn't need an excuse. Maybe it was what it was. Remember, we're going to move on, so we don't need to do another Iran talk. Human beings, all of us, we all have this thing inside of us that makes us want to use power, whatever power we have. If you walk around with a hammer in your hands, eventually you're going to be looking for, can I hit something with this thing? You star. If you get in a fast car, you ever drive a fast car? Maybe you're not going to go 120. I hope you aren't, but there's going to be a moment you're going to push that gas pedal down and you're going to see what it can do. It's a level of power. Now magnify that about 10 trillion times, and make yourself the head of an immensely powerful army. What if I could give you the keys to the most powerful army on the planet? Do you think you could look at it and say to yourself, I'm never using it? Or do you think you would look at it and say, ooh, that's a nice car. I should take it for a spin. That's what leaders do. They look at powerful armies and they march them off to war. Alexander the Great, wildly ambitious person anyway, but he was given this incredible army by his father, Philip. Well, he inherited it after Philip got assassinated. Alexander the Great, he went and put down a bunch of rebellions domestically first because people thought they could possibly push him around. They found out the hard way that he's Alexander the Great. And then Alexander the Great looked over at the largest, most powerful empire on earth and looked back at his army and said, hey, fellas, hop in. We're going for a drive. This is what powerful men do. And sometimes they go across the globe and find glory. And sometimes they find disaster. But people, all of us, I have it too. You have it too. They want to use power. It's intoxicating. Jesse, I'm a big fan of Little Caesar's Pizza. Me too. And I'm curious what your favorite pizza is. Mine is the one with old world pepperoni. Says his name is Doug. Okay, so I like Little Caesar's Pizza, just regular. I really like their thin crust. Little Caesar, right, Chris? Little Caesar's does a mean thin crust. But you are sleeping on one of the great Little Caesars menu items out there. Obviously, Crazy Bread speaks for itself. We all know about Crazy Bread. Have you had the pepperoni puffs? Right, Chris? Did you see the look on Chris's face? When we get pizza, when we get Little Caesars, I always get an order of the pepperoni puffs. They're stuffed full of cheese and pepperoni, and they have kind of this crunch around the outside of them. They are fantastic, absolutely fantastic. Chris, I'm starting to get hungry. I can't help it. Look, if you want to feel better, this guy's running for office.
2: Ashley Webb, what qualifications do you have to serve in the U.S. Senate?
3: Oh, I ran for office several times. Didn't win, but I did run. And then I'm a songwriter, and then I write my own books. And then I suppose my transparency...
0: Songwriter. Pretty awesome. This is also awesome. Caroline Levitt, press conference. Remember when they were going to stop those vehicle stops?
4: Vehicle stops are continuing. Verbal guidance has been given to all field offices across the country by the Department of Homeland Security. The president and the Secretary of Homeland Security are on the same page that vehicle stops are a necessary tool that ICE agents need in order to continue their deportation campaign of the worst illegal alien criminals from our country.
0: That's awesome. This is awesome, too.
5: This dramatic video.
0: Some people go over and above.
5: This dramatic video captures the moment she was hit by a car, and Houston police say they'd been chasing the suspect behind the wheel. He allegedly jumped out and tried to hide in a nearby backyard. Incredibly, she was able to get up and, get this, complete her delivery. Luckily, she only suffered minor injuries, and I bet that food was still hot.
0: DoorDash driver gets hit by a car. A car that's fleeing police, and this lion of a woman got up and delivered that burrito the way she should have. I told you my DoorDash story, right, Chris? So I thought I already told you this. All right, well, I won't tell everybody right now. This is a while back. I order something on DoorDash, and after I order it, there is a nationwide DoorDash outage. DoorDash went down after I ordered the food. The app wouldn't even open. And I looked online. It was for everybody. DoorDash, I'm sure they were hacked or something like that. Got attacked, completely wiped out. Well, my order's out there. I don't have any idea if it's coming. I can't track anything. Half hour later, doorbell rings. This sweet old lady, she said, hey, I happened to take note of your address before the DoorDash app crashed. So I'm here delivering it to you. If you wouldn't mind, just leave me a nice review whenever DoorDash comes back up. And I said, Lady, you're going to get more than a nice review. I threw an extra fat tip on there and gave her a 5-star review. There's a lot of good left in this world. And it was tacos, too. And they were still hot and they were delicious. Chris, we need to get some food. I'm getting hungry with all this talk. Anyway, we'll get back. Let's talk about anarchists versus communists next.
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It is the Jesse Kelly Show on a magnificent, wonderful Friday. Have I ever told you, I'll get back to the anarchists and communists in a moment. Sorry, but I got myself angry during the break. Have I ever told you how much I dislike having to deal with foreigners? I have, Chris? Good. Allow me to tell you again, because this is a little tale that happened yesterday. And yes, I'm blaming the foreigners. Yes, Chris, it was at Church's Chicken. So I'm a big fan of quality foods, and Church's Chicken certainly delivers on that front. Not only the fried chicken, but they have probably the greatest side item of any menu in the United States of America. The jalapeno cheese bombers. They are unbelievable if you've never had them. I get off work. I decide I wanted a little snacky snack for the way home. So I pull into Church's Chicken. Quit laughing, Chris. I pull into Church's Chicken and I get a couple pieces of fried chicken, some jalapeno cheese bombers. This is what I order. I then tell her, she said, what do you want for, dipping sauce? I said, a lot of ranch, please. A lot of ranch. Right? I go up, I pay. They're like, hey, just pull around to the side. We'll bring it out to you because Church's wants to do it right. They want to make my stuff fresh. Sounds good. I pull around to the side and this foreigner walks up to my car with my food. And I look in the bag and for all this food, there is one little thing of ranch and it's like a wee little 1 ounce thing of ranch. And I said, I asked for a lot of ranch. This is one ranch. And then I get the, oh, I'm sorry. I have to get this. I don't even want to go into it. I have to get this broken English. Well, you have to pay extra. I said I would have paid extra. I already asked you for a lot of ranch. I would have paid you another 50 cents if that meant I actually got the ranch that I wanted. Okay. Hang on. She turns around. What, Chris? I wasn't eating it at the house, Chris. I was eating it before Ob could see on the way home. Anyway, she said, okay. She turns around, walks back in to get me more ranch. I'm thinking, oh, thank you. Just go grab me a few ranches, please. I kid you not, on my life, she walks back out to the car with one more ranch. I'm so mad about it. Hey, Jesse. I was reading about the September 16th, 1920 bombing of Wall Street across from J.P. Morgan headquarters. It was a conflict between the capitalists and anarchists at the time. But isn't anarchist just another name for communists? An anarchist was involved in starting World War I. 1929 was the start of the Great Depression, massive debt, speculation, so on and so forth. It says his name is Craig. Yes and no. Obviously, you know that the idea behind anarchy is you want the elimination of all government. You don't want any government at all. So they have killed so many people. They've assassinated U.S. presidents before. They want the elimination of anyone and anything in power. Communists, as you know, they don't want to control everything. So you would think they're not aligned. But you know that talk we've had many times before about allies? About how allies, you don't always have the same end goals, but you can become allies because at least for a while, you want the same thing. I mean, America allying with the Soviet Union to defeat the Nazis. We weren't under the impression that Stalin was going to want the same kind of world we wanted at the end of World War II, but we both were invested in different ways in defeating the Nazi Empire. So, hey, let's work with each other for a while. You get what I mean? Anarchists and communists, they both want to burn down the current system. So they work with each other all the time. Now, the anarchists aren't smart enough to realize the communists are going to shoot them all in the end. But if any of these people were intelligent, they wouldn't be anarchists and communists. You see what I mean? Jesse, my grandson, who is 13, mentioned today
if people have come here to do birth tourism from China and have gone back with their child who is an American citizen and has turned 18, they can get a ballot and then vote in our elections just by getting a mail-in ballot, he said, right? I said, yes, that's correct. Kid sounds sharp, by the way. He said, and once they're 35, they could also run for president, right? Again, I said, yes. And that is why we want to eliminate that possibility. He's kind of smart. By the way, I asked him what he wants to be when he grows up for a career, and he said he wants to be a legislator. What are your thoughts about this? Her name is Debbie. Okay, so one, I love that your kid wants to get involved. I love that your kid's smart enough to figure these things out. I love all that. This is all wonderful. And I want your kid, your grandson, sorry, to run for office one day. But go live a life first. It's not healthy if all you've ever done is politics. It's really genuinely not, because it gives you no understanding for how normal people live. Go get a job, a career, live some life before you go become a legislator. And as a legislator, you're going to have a say in how other people live their lives. Some perspective would be nice. I immediately distrust people who, I've always worked in politics. Really? Really? You've spent your entire life working in politics? You're probably an insane person. We'll get back to the questions in a moment. 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That's where you're going to find the one you want. All right. Josh Hawley had quite an eye-popping hearing. I want you to listen to this. Listen to the sickness of the communist mindset. Next.

0: It is the Jesse Kelly Show on a magnificent Friday, and Ask Dr. Jesse Friday. And before I get back to the questions, I want to play something for you. Maybe you were wondering, are these people really evil? Listen to this. This is Josh Hawley with the Biden pardon attorney. Listen to this.
1: Let's start with Dylan Roof. The DOJ knew from day one that he had decided...
0: Remember, in case you don't remember, Dylan Roof is that monster who went to a prayer group of black women who welcomed him into the prayer group. And then at some point in time, he brought a weapon back and butchered a bunch of them. Freaking monster. Should be buried under the jail.
1: Let's start with Dylan Roof. The DOJ knew from day one that he had decided, I'm going to quote from the prosecutors, decided to attack African Americans because of their race. He further decided to attack African American worshipers in a black church in order to make his attack more notorious. More notorious. And yet you recommended that he be granted clemency, live at the expense of taxpayers for the rest of his life, substitute your judgment for that of the American judicial system. Do you stand by that recommendation today?
2: Sir, I'm not going to comment on the recommendations that I made, but I can tell you that Mr. Roof is going to die in prison as...
1: He's going to live in prison for a very long time because of you, because of your recommendations. And here's what you said in your memo of October 30th, 2024. You said that actually Roof is not a compelling candidate for clemency, but you recommended it anyway. Why? Because he suffered from anxiety, you said. Right? He suffered from anxiety. Did it ever occur to you that maybe... the family of his victims might suffer a little bit of anxiety because he marched into their church and murdered them in cold blood because he was an incredible racist and he wanted to get on TV?
2: Sir.
1: Do you regret it?
2: I'm not going to comment on the record.
1: Do you regret it?
0: She doesn't regret it because she's an evil communist and she's a destroyer. These judges, these attorneys, these people who are constantly trying to let violent people out of prison, give them the lightest possible sentences... they really are deeply, deeply evil. They try to sell it as compassionate. Well, everyone deserves a second chance. They are destroyers, and that's why they have such a heart for destroyers. Terrible. Jesse, single issue voter here again. The Democrats believe Americans are unable to get an ID, but help people from around the world, most of whom don't speak, read, or write English, to come here and get an ID, shoot them, sign their paper. Why doesn't this just completely finalize the end of any popularity of the Democrat Party by actual American voters? Why do you think the Democrat Party is popular at all with American voters? Let's get out in front of this. What percentage of the American population do you believe genuinely hate the United States of America and wants to burn it down? That's what I'd say too, Chris. 20%. I'd say 20%. Okay. So, all right, 20%. But 20% is not enough to win elections in a representative republic. How are you going to get that power? Let me play it for you again. This is how.
3: First of all, Department of Homeland Security, we've identified 250,000 non-citizens registered to vote in just four states. Mind you, we have 46 other states. And just four states, we've identified 250,000 non-citizens registered to vote in California and Pennsylvania, New Jersey, and Nevada. We also worked with proactive states to identify 28,000 non-citizens on their voter rolls, plus 400,000 individuals that are still registered to vote that are deceased. Now, these 23 states, they proactively worked with us on the SAVE program. That's Georgia, Ohio, Tennessee, Texas, North Carolina, Idaho, Alabama, Missouri, Louisiana, Kansas, Arkansas.

0: go out there and pay homeless people. We know this happens. It happens in places like LA all the time. Pay homeless people $2 to fill out a ballot for the Democrat. You go grab 10, 20,000 of those. This is what communists believe and have always believed. And this is how the Democrat Party operates. Hey, Master Ninja. The subject of this one is need a massage. Yesterday, I heard how you might need a massage therapist or a chiropractor to help your back. Yeah, I threw my back up. I heard you rip on male massage therapists before, and I am one myself, as well as a nurse. These magic hands have cured more musculoskeletal problems than I can count. My question, would you let a dude work on your back and glutes or suffer terrible pain to avoid feeling kind of gay? I doubt you could afford me anyway, but I'm still curious. I would rather die. I would rather die than let some dude take off your clothes and let some dude put his hands on. No, I would. I will go purchase a wheelchair and spend the rest of my life rolling around like Stephen Hawking before I ever let a male give me a massage. It will never happen in a million years. Never, ever, ever. Maybe that's because my testosterone levels are through the roof. Look, when you've taken a male vitality stack from chalk for 4 years, well, you know what? Let's backtrack a little bit. You understand that they've clinically tested it. These are natural herbal supplements. Clinically tested, 20% increase in your testosterone in 90 days. 90 days. Now, do a little quick math in your head. Don't worry. You don't have to be an expert. What does that look like after a year? 2 years? 4 years? You are going to have so much more energy. Your mood is going to be so much better. And by the way, women, ladies, they have a female vitality stack that is optimized for you to be full of pep and ready to go and go do all the things that women do, like cook and clean and everything else. C-H-O-Q, chalk.com/Jesse. 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Burgermeister, I finally made it. I am now the proud owner of a 36-inch Blackstone. Oh, I love my Blackstone. Now, I've made your world-famous Jesse Kelly cheeseburgers before as instructed, one at a time on the stove. But what are your thoughts on doing multiple patties at a time on the Blackstone? Simply blasphemous? I'll be feeding a dozen. I, too, own a Blackstone. And I'd be lying to you if I told you I'd never done more than one at a time. But I think I did it maybe once, and I felt so dirty. I hated myself for it. I now make them one at a time. You know what we did the other day on the Blackstone, Chris? Boys came down for breakfast. I got a bunch of chorizo at the store. It was pork chorizo. Sorry, Chris. And the bacon. And I went out to the Blackstone, slapped a bunch of bacon on there, slapped a pile of chorizo on there, poured some eggs on there and scrambled them up with the chorizo, and then got the fresh tortillas, the ones that are half cooked already, throw them on there, flip, fresh tortilla, chorizo and eggs with bacon loaded into it. And obviously cheese too, and I had some salsa verde. That means green in Mexican. Oh my gosh. Anyway, we have another segment. Hang on. What, Chris? We can make jokes. It's fine.
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0: Jesse Kelly Show, final segment of the Jesse Kelly Show on a wonderful, wonderful Friday. Before I get back to the emails, I'm going to just give you a couple more of them again, because as I said, I know the media is going to move on. I know that they ignored the press conference, and I know they're going to do everything they can to bend over backwards, not talking about it. China creating a virus while Trump was the president, exporting it to America on purpose, which we know they did. Then helping push lockdowns, which crushed the economy and expanded mail-in voting. Then the intelligence agencies find out China is getting deeply involved in trying to get Trump out of the White House. The intelligence agencies lie and keep that information from the president of the United States of America so Joe Biden could be installed with a bunch of ballots that came in at 2 a.m. Here was Trump.
1: Compounding the travesty, the second set of documents we are releasing reveals that members of the deep state, very, very famous group of people, many cases, in our intelligence agency work to actively suppress and downplay information about the extent of China's sinister election meddling, covering it up from both the president and the American people like nobody thought was possible. U.S. spy agencies began learning about the compromise of voter registration files in 2020 when they discovered that tens of millions of voter data, think of that, tens of millions of voters' data in 18 states have been bought, stolen, or hacked by China. Yet those responsible for sounding the alarm instead kept the information secret and hidden. They did not disclose to me as president or to anyone else, and to the best of our knowledge, they did not inform Congress. In fact, all they kept saying is, this is the most secure election in the history of our country, a standard, very pat line that was divvied out to say.
0: And they kept it from the president of the United States of America on purpose. Remember, the president gets pretty much every day a president's daily brief. CIA, FBI, they put together a binder, the most classified stuff you can imagine for the president of the United States of America. Here's what's happening out there, this, this, and that. Listen to this.
1: These are exact quotes from the CIA reporting. The name of the person doing the quote is now under review, but it gets even worse. Raw intelligence obtained by the FBI in 2020, yet buried by rogue bureaucrats, stated that China's activities even included an attempt to manufacture illegal ballots for Joe Biden. Documents show that during this period, dozens of significant CIA and NSA reports about China's election targeting were kept out of the presidential briefing. These were briefings I would get almost every day. Everything was kept out that was of importance. One email among intelligence analysts admitted that they had, quote, deliberately massaged the presidential daily briefing to withhold information regarding Chinese activities related to the election. Another official inside the FBI wrote that she was running, quote, a shadow government, unquote, to keep intelligence about China's election meddling from becoming known and to keep it away from the honorable press. Other officials who witnessed such efforts perceived the motivations to be blatantly political.
0: The biggest scandal in American history. Jesse, you mentioned if you ever have to move to a different country, if things got bad here, where would you move? Well, there's nowhere else to move, remember. If America falls, the free world falls. There's nowhere to move. But I will answer your question anyway. I really think it would probably be Japan. I think it would. And no, I don't like Japan like I like America. Not at all. No, I don't. I'm never leaving my country. But I like the values. I like the cleanliness. The lack of crime. What, Chris? Chris said you're going to be under constant Chinese threat. You mean they might steal Japanese elections? Yeah. Imagine living in a country like that, Chris. Could you even imagine what that would be like? That, I know you're under constant Chinese threat. But I also know that Japan does have a top-notch fighting force. No, they're not obviously the size of China's, and they're only just now really rebuilding some things. They have first world everything, healthcare, everything else. The lack of diversity is wonderful. The whole country. Jesse, what are your thoughts on permanent daylight savings time? For me, I work outside, so I'm dependent on daylight to see what I'm doing. If sunrise isn't until 9 in the wintertime, it's going to be very inconvenient for me. I'm not so lazy. I can't adjust my clocks twice a year. I'll be honest with you. I really don't care. And here's why I don't care. I have sons. So whenever the clocks need changed in the house, I say, change the clocks in the house. Because I have these little slaves known as children to do things that I don't want to do around the house, I don't get bothered by things like daylight savings time at all. When the clocks need changed, they'll be changed. If you want to make it permanent, make it permanent. You want to eliminate it, eliminate it. Doesn't bother me at all. Hey, Jesse, if we're going after the worst of the worst, are we still stuck with the worst? He's talking about the deportations. His name is Harry. I hate this wussy worst of the worst. The violent criminal illegals, they keep having to add these words in front of illegals to justify themselves and what you're doing. No, stop doing that. Stop adding all these different qualifiers. We're going after the worst of the worst. Go after all of them. You have 107 million foreigners to get out of my country. I don't care if it's the worst of the worst or if it's just somebody who's here illegally. Pack them all on the same freaking plane and send them all back to Guatemala and Africa and the Middle East and every other part of the globe where these people come from. Get them out of my country so I can have a clean, safe, affordable country again with job opportunities for Americans. I wince every time I hear some talking head in the GOP talk about one of the worst of the worst. The criminal illegals, the violent criminal illegals, they're all illegal. They can all go home and we'll have a much better place when they do. Maybe, just maybe, we'll have a country again when you can get more than one ranch packet of Church's chicken. Sorry, I had to hit that off my chest one last time. I'll see you again on Monday. Put your phone down. Go enjoy your family this weekend, all right? That's all.

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7: Made attacks on commercial shipping through the Strait of Hormuz. With a blockade in effect, the U.S. says commercial shipping is free to transit the strait, except for any ships that stopped at or are destined for an Iranian port. When the blockade was lifted, traffic was not at full capacity. Still, roughly 1.5 million barrels of Iranian crude cross the strait each day. Enforcing the blockade again means Iran loses almost $130 million per day.
8: Iran responded to the American attacks by striking U.S. allies in the region, including Kuwait and Jordan. An appeals court vacates a Benghazi attack leader's decades-long prison sentence, saying it's too lenient. Fox's Kristen Goodwin has more.
9: The U.S. Court of Appeals for the District of Columbia Circuit throwing out Ahmed Abu Qatala's 28-year prison sentence, finding it to be too light of a punishment given his crimes, transferring the case back to the district court in D.C. for resentencing. Qatala is a Libyan militant convicted of terrorism-related charges in the 2012 attacks on U.S. compounds in Benghazi, Libya, that killed Ambassador Chris Stevens and three other Americans. Qatala was acquitted of murder during his 2017 trial. In a statement, the appeals court calls the attack premeditated, adding Qatala's only stated regret was that the terrorists did not kill every American at the mission. Kristen Goodwin, Fox News.
8: Prosecutors in California have charged Paul Pelosi, the husband of former House Speaker Nancy Pelosi, with misdemeanor hit and run after a crash over the July 4th weekend. 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
8: The Canada wildfire sparking controversy amongst the Republican Party, with many saying this was avoidable, resulting from bad leadership. Senator Bernie Moreno of Ohio on Fox's Ingram Angle explains what some Republicans plan on doing to recover what's been lost from the fires.
14: We're going to put sanctions on them. That means holding their assets, making certain that they don't have visas. We're going to put tariffs, as President Trump talked about it, because we have to make certain that the people who are suffering get compensated.
8: The Canadian government saying this is a climate change issue, suggesting the U.S. should be doing more to help rather than criticizing their efforts. A contract employee at an ICE detention center in Colorado is under arrest after he fired a gun during a confrontation with protesters outside the building. Fox's Lisa Lacera has details.
15: Aurora police say the shooting happened Thursday night as employees were waiting in their vehicles for the protest to clear so they could start their shifts. They say two women started a verbal confrontation with employees, taking pictures of their vehicles before walking away. The man, identified as 42-year-old Brandon Booth, is accused of using his personal pistol and firing a shot in the direction of the women, hitting one of them in the lower body. He faces numerous charges, including attempted second-degree murder and first-degree assault. Police say the woman has non-life-threatening injuries. Booth works for the private prison operator Geo Group, which is contracted by ICE to run the detention center. Lisa Lacera, Fox News.
8: Geo Group says he's been placed on unpaid leave and that they will cooperate with law enforcement. The FBI says one of Rhode Island's most wanted fugitives has been captured. Ronald L. Fisher was taken into custody aboard a sailboat off the coast of New Jersey following a tip. The former anesthesiologist has been on the run since fleeing a 2005 sexual assault trial. The Democratic Republic of Congo says the number of confirmed Ebola cases now stands at nearly 2,200, including 864 deaths. I'm Deborah Valentine. This is Fox News.
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9: The Iran war is widening. I'm Roxanne Evans, Fox News. Iran threatening to escalate pressure on the U.S. if strikes continue. Fox's Aisha Hosni has more from the White House.
10: On the seventh consecutive night of U.S. airstrikes, Iran claims the U.S. is hitting civilian infrastructure. But the White House denies that, telling Fox the United States military has carried out strikes exclusively on military targets, including military logistics infrastructure, adding that it's Iran that's attacking civilian ships in the Strait. Still, a senior IRGC commander now warning that if U.S. strikes continue for several more days, Iran will move into a phase of full-scale offensive operations. According to Reuters, the Iranians ordered the Houthis in Yemen to close the Bab el-Mandab Strait, a critical oil route, if the U.S. hits Iran's power infrastructure.
9: The White House says Iranian diplomats are ready to negotiate. Maine's nominating convention is almost a week away. Democrats still looking for their Senate nominee. This after Graham Plattner withdrew from the race. Fox's Brian Yenis with the latest.
11: The race to replace Graham Plattner as Maine's Democratic Senate nominee is off to a precarious start. 8 of the 12 candidates vying to replace Plattner debated for the first time Thursday night. 4 Democrats, who won at least 20% of the vote in June's primary, debated first, followed by 4 longer-shot candidates. After, the New York Times declared, quote, Maine Democrats don't exactly have a deep bench, noting halting answers, convoluted responses, and stilted deliveries. Plattner's popularity looms large over the race. He won the June Democratic primary in a landslide, but was forced to quit after being accused of rape, which he denies.
9: Maine has until July 27th. 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
9: New York is the first state to pump the brakes on AI data centers. Governor Kathy Hochul signing a one-year moratorium. Congressman Mike Lawler on Fox Business's Maria Bartiromo's Wall Street saying the pause on data centers will only hurt New York.
22: New York's decision to do an outright ban is only going to negatively impact its economy and its continued downward spiral when it comes to tax revenue.
9: Governor Hochul saying the new centers are too expensive and they're driving up the costs of utilities. Border officials say there's a hidden underground world for cartels in Texas. Fox's Brooke Taylor in El Paso.
23: Hidden deep beneath the streets of El Paso, a sprawling storm drain system that Border Patrol says cartels exploit to smuggle narcotics and illegal migrants into the U.S. The El Paso sector team says there's 32 known entry points and hundreds of exits throughout the city. So far this fiscal year, Border Patrol says they've apprehended 161 illegal migrants using El Paso's storm drain system. At the height of the border crisis, agents say they encountered groups of up to 70 migrants underground. The numbers are down, but agents say the cartels are still looking for any gap they can exploit. In El Paso, Texas, Brooke Taylor, Fox News.
9: At least two people are dead after relentless rains flood parts of Texas. Governor Greg Abbott announced emergency declarations for much of central and south Texas.
24: This major disaster declaration includes 28 counties. It's the counties that have been hardest hit.
9: Flood alerts continue through the evening. At the World Cup tomorrow, France and England square off for the third place match. And then Sunday, Argentina and Spain in the World Cup final at New York, New Jersey Stadium. I'm Roxanne Evans. 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
25: The Denver Summit take on the Portland Thorns tomorrow, the 2 p.m. Eastern kickoff, the team's first at Centennial Stadium. 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Lindsay Heaps, captain of the U.S. Women's National Team and Colorado native, will make her Summit debut after wrapping up her career with the French team OL Lyon. 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
6: A week of strikes. I'm Deborah Valentine, Fox News. The U.S. conducting another successful night of strikes on Iran. Now the seventh night in a row. Fox's Kevin Cork has the latest.
7: U.S. forces are pounding the Iranians, cutting off the Iranian port of Bandar Abbas in the process, striking road and rail bridges also. And this is all in an effort to foil Tehran's loose and weakening grip on the Strait of Hormuz. The airstrikes also toppling a large white surveillance tower in Iran's southernmost city of Chabahar. It's on a key trade route for landlocked neighboring Afghanistan. Now, CENTCOM says that structure was part of the IRGC's maritime surveillance network used to track and target commercial vessels transiting the Strait of Hormuz.
6: The U.S. has taken out six bridges and Iranian media reporting over a half dozen casualties. Iran's IRGC says countries hosting U.S. forces should expect corresponding responses if their territory is used for attacks on Iran, according to Tehran's Tasnim News Agency. Americans in several states are affected by poor air quality out of Canada stemming from out-of-control wildfires. Fox's Christina Coleman says President Trump is upset over the situation.
8: Writing on Truth Social, quote, Canada has refused to engage in basic forest management and debris removal, knowing that such refusal will lead to exactly this result. This is willful negligence and becoming a yearly occurrence, costing the United States billions of dollars, which the cost of this pollution dealing with this must be added to the tariffs Canada is currently paying. The president also said he planned to call Canada Prime Minister to see what is being done about this big problem.
6: The smoke can pose health risks, particularly for people with underlying heart or lung conditions. 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
13: Just before midnight on Saturday, February 19th, 2005, Danielle Imbeau and her friend Richard Patrone left a crowded Philadelphia bar. The two 30-somethings planned to walk to Richard's truck and drive home, but they never made it.
14: It does not make sense. It's like they literally vanished.
13: The two were never seen again.
15: Not just them, but a truck disappeared into the ether.
13: Was it an accident, or were they murdered?
16: No one had a motive to kill them.
13: Those same questions frustrated law enforcement. The FBI called it murder for hire.
14: Who killed these two individuals, and how did they get rid of them?
17: Both of them weren't the target. One of them was the target. The other one was wrong place, wrong time.
13: But which victim was the intended target, and why?
16: It was definitely murder for hire for Danielle, not for Richard.
14: You're right, it could be. But it also could be something your son did, too.
16: No one was looking to kill Richard. No one.
14: He's your son. And in your eyes, he's innocent. But in my eyes, he's just some guy my sister was with.
13: Fingers were pointed, allegations were made, and lines were drawn.
14: That drove the wedge between the families.
13: What happened to Danielle and Richard?
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19: I'm Julian Edelman. That's Rob Gronkowski. And guess what, folks? We're teammates again. And we're going to welcome you guys all to Dudes on Dudes.
20: Dudes on Dudes.
19: That sounds a little weird, but that's what this is going to be. Roberto, what's Dudes on Dudes?
20: Well, I'm a dude, you're a dude, and Dudes on Dudes is our brand new show. 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
19: 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We'll get into the types of dudes. What kind of types of dudes are there, Gronk?
20: 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We got studs, wizards. 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
19: Or dudes, dude.
20: We got dogs.
19: 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We'll share some insider stories and determine what kind of dude each of these dudes are. Is Randy Moss a stud or a freak? Is Tom Brady a dog or a dudes, dude?
20: We're gonna find out, Jules. 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

0: Ready for the weekend? We're here to get it started. This Weekend with Gordon Deal.
1: Thanks for spending part of your weekend with us. Gordon Deal with Nicole Murray. Coming up this half hour, AI frying our brains. Also, the country club under fire in Rhode Island. An unprecedented demand for taxidermied raccoons. We'll have that story in about 20 minutes. State health departments across the country say thousands of people have been sickened with a gastrointestinal illness called cyclosporiasis, a foodborne infection marked by intense, watery diarrhea. A deeper dive on it from Dr. Wesley Long, medical director of microbiology at Houston Methodist Hospital. Doctor, what is it?
2: Cyclospora is a parasitic disease. It's a human parasite that infects the gastrointestinal tract. It only infects humans. And it is spread in the feces or in poop. And after it leaves the body, if that then contaminates a water source or food, produce, for instance, that then is not cooked and is then ingested by another individual, they can become infected.
1: Jeez. Typical sources are what?
2: So typical sources are, again, typically associated with raw produce. Fruits and vegetables, berries, leafy vegetables, lettuce, herbs, things that be difficult to wash. And typically the source, again, it's, you know, comes from infected human feces. Typically it's a contaminated water source that winds up contaminating produce in the field, which is then harvested, or contaminating it somewhere along the line during processing.
1: Wow. All right. So have we seen it before?
2: Yes, so we see cyclospora typically these sort of in these outbreak like forms usually over the summer months. So sort of May to August is the cyclospora season, and so we do see it every summer. All of that having been said, this is on track to be probably the worst cyclospora outbreak that we've tracked in the United States.
1: Jeez, any reason why for that?
2: At this point, I think it's still unclear. The source is still not known. One of the things about cyclospora is it's, you know, traditional old microscopic stool testing methods were not very good at detecting it. So over the years and more recently, we've developed more high-tech methods of detecting it. These PCR tests, people may remember from COVID, mm-hmm. You know, the PCR test being very sensitive. We now have PCR tests for diarrhea illnesses that include cyclospora, some of them, and so it's really enhanced our ability to detect these outbreaks. And then, so now we're probably, although it's probably been with us for decades, you know, causing illness, this is sort of, now we're much better able to detect it.
1: Well, we're speaking with Dr. Wesley Long, medical director of microbiology at Houston Methodist Hospital, and we're talking about cyclospora, this parasite causing what really just, I guess, kind of, the worst diarrhea imaginable, I guess. Are there other symptoms here?
2: So the primary symptom is this, you know, sort of watery, very vigorous diarrhea. And then, you know, associated with that, bloating and cramping, you know, abdominal discomfort, nausea. It's generally not associated with vomiting. The other sort of characteristic is that the diarrhea can last for several days. Then in some cases, it will improve. For a couple of days, and then it will come back. And so there can have this relapse pattern where it comes and goes without treatment, may come and go for weeks. And luckily there are treatments available, but that's sort of the other characteristic. You know, many food poisonings you sort of get and it's over in 24, 48 hours.
1: Yeah.
2: Cyclospora can persist.
1: Jeez. All right. So talk about those treatments then. Are they prescription type things?
2: They're prescription antibiotics. Cyclospora is unique in that there are antibiotics that will treat it. They're very common antibiotics that are available from your physician. They do require a prescription, but these are all antibiotics that would be available in generic and are fairly affordable. And
1: best ways to protect yourself here are what, doctor?
2: Really, the best ways to protect yourself are to thoroughly wash any vegetable, any raw produce that you buy. Anything you cook, any fruit or produce that you cook will be fine. But any produce that you buy, you want to wash thoroughly. Cyclospora is resistant to chlorine-based sanitizers, so even if things say they're pre-washed, you probably still want to wash them. Washing is more effective for some things than others.
1: Thanks, doctor. Dr. Wesley Long, medical director of microbiology at Houston Methodist. Coming up next on This Weekend, the impact of AI on our brains.
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0: have the creative idea to go out and find what you were looking for. Now it's so much easier to just go to a tool like ChatGPT and say, you know, write me an essay for this topic, write me a college admissions essay, yeah. write my email for work, my briefing based on all this data that I need to have for work, create my presentation. We've not had a technology before that can, like, I say this kind of in scare quotes, ideate and think for us, because that's not really what the technology is doing, but it feels that way. It feels like it can replace some of that friction in our lives and the more heavy lifting type yeah. of mental functions that we had to do before.
1: Touch on the effect on creativity.
0: Yeah, I spoke to a researcher who examined hundreds of thousands of college admission essays. You know, this is a very critical thing that young people have done for decades, is write this big essay. And what they found was that before, they looked at essays submitted, you know, before ChatGPT was very popular and then after. And kind of one of the things they found is like, oh, the language is maybe more creative, you know, more diverse vocabulary after AI, but the ideas are flatter.
1: Thanks, Amanda. Amanda Hoover, senior correspondent at Business Insider. Coming up next on This Weekend, the country club under fire in Rhode Island.
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0: Thanks for spending part of your weekend with us. If you're in the market for a taxidermied raccoon, you may have some trouble tracking one down thanks to soccer player Erling Haaland. The Norwegian superstar took the tournament by storm, leading his team to the quarterfinals and becoming one of the World Cup's biggest names, not just because of what he did on the field, but also because of the way he fully embraced American culture, part of which involved certain souvenirs. Haaland was seen hopping off the team plane back in Norway with a stuffed raccoon holding an empty bottle of booze. Matt Riegel, writing for Outkick, says that raccoon getting Haaland's stamp of approval meant that suddenly there was a surge in demand. According to Front Office Sports, Dallas's Wild Bill's Western store is fresh out of stuffed raccoon and has even been shipping internationally for the first time. Matt says there's a good lesson here. You never know where your biggest success could come from. That'll do it for this hour. For Nicole Murray, I'm Gordon Deal. 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
5: A week of strikes. I'm Deborah Valentine, Fox News. The U.S. conducting another successful night of strikes on Iran, now the seventh night in a row. Fox's Kevin Cork has the latest.
6: U.S. forces are pounding the Iranians, cutting off the Iranian port of Bandar Abbas in the process, striking road and rail bridges also. And this is all in an effort to foil Tehran's loose and weakening grip on the Strait of Hormuz. The airstrikes also toppling a large white surveillance tower in Iran's southernmost city of Chabahar. It's on a key trade route for landlocked neighboring Afghanistan. Now, CENTCOM says that structure was part of the IRGC's maritime surveillance network used to track and target commercial vessels transiting the Strait of Hormuz.
5: The U.S. has taken out six bridges and Iranian media reporting over a half dozen casualties. Iran's IRGC says countries hosting U.S. forces should expect corresponding responses if their territory is used for attacks on Iran, according to Tehran's Tasnim News Agency. Americans in several states are affected by poor air quality out of Canada stemming from out-of-control wildfires. Fox's Christina Coleman says President Trump is upset over the situation.
7: Writing on Truth Social, quote, Canada has refused to engage in basic forest management and debris removal, knowing that such refusal will lead to exactly this result. This is willful negligence and becoming a yearly occurrence, costing the United States billions of dollars, which the cost of this pollution dealing with this must be added to the tariffs Canada is currently paying. The president also said he planned to call Canada's Prime Minister to see what is being done about this big problem.
5: The smoke can pose health risks, particularly for people with underlying heart or lung conditions. 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
8: 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How did my father become the scheming mastermind? 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
25: American people. Coming to you from the city where the West begins, Fort Worth, Texas. Being a rodeo clown is hard work and important work. Besides being expected to entertain massive crowds, bull riders literally put their lives in the painted hands of those involved in this unique profession. Here to share his story on becoming a rodeo clown is Leon Coffey. We'd like to thank the National Cowboy and Western Heritage Museum in Oklahoma City, Oklahoma, for providing us with this audio. Let's get into the story.
26: My dad told me when I was born we had horses. I don't think I've had been a day in my life that I didn't own at least one. man, I was born in Blanco, Texas in 1954 in the courthouse. Because in Blanco, Texas, the courthouse was in front and the hospital was in back. And we got a website called Courthouse Babies. It's quite the conversation piece. Great-granddad, my granddad, and my dad broke mules for the highway department when they made roads, mule teams, and Fresnos. Granddad, when he died, was 72 years old and had 40 head of horses. My dad had to go get all them horses after he died, and those two were the people that trained me and formed my life. And long before I could walk, they put you on them horses and on them baby colts and let the little babies ride around on them, just kind of get them gentle and accustomed to people. And but I was the littlest of the herd. My kinfolk, my granddad would gather all the boys up every summer, and we all stayed around up there and rode horses, and I was the littlest of the herd. So I got to ride granddaddy's coats. So I learned to ride bucking horses at a very young age because I was the smallest. But I rode a lot of good bucking horses, and I started out riding bareback horses, and then I went to bulls. And back then, there was 300 guys that would enter a rodeo. You know, a little rodeo, there'd be 50, 60 guys there, and they only paid four or five. And if there was paying four monies, I was most generally fifth. Every now and then, I'd let me win, like, the last hole or something like that. I rode good enough to just starve myself to death. It was a lot of fun, but when you get married and start having kids, you can't do that. I had to try to feed the family. And this whole journey of fighting bulls, being a rodeo clown, came from one day when my daughter said she wanted a tricycle. And I didn't have the money to buy it. So I just got off of them and got in front of them. The man told me one time, all you have to do is run fast and act goofy. I said, you gonna pay me for that? He said, yeah. I said, man, I used to get kicked out of school for that. Now you gonna pay me? Yeah, I can do this. So I went to work for Steiner's because she wanted a tricycle, and I was determined that I was gonna make enough money to do that. So I did it. But I thought I'd do this for a couple of years and go ahead and try to make a living somewhere and get a good occupation and try to feed my family. But I got addicted to that adrenaline rush that you have when you step out in front of 1,800 pounds of massive beast with baseball bats stuck out of each side of his hair and the fear of God in his eye wanting to annihilate you off the face of this earth. And you got to wait to make the right move. That's an adrenaline rush that's matched by nobody. Nothing. We learned from the school of hard knock. But I would drive 200 or 300 miles to watch people work because there weren't those schools that I could go to learn how. Because if you got hit going one way, you get up and go back the other way. And if you're tough enough, you're going to make it. If you're not, you're going to go to house. I'll never forget a bull they called 17 Dunn. He was a yellow ball-faced muley bull that I, to this day, I've never gotten around. He frightened me. I got five gears. First, second, third, fourth, and fear gear. And when one puts me in fear gear, God couldn't catch me. This bull put me in fear gear a lot. I just could not get around him. I'll never forget that bull. I hated him. But he was probably the one bull that broke an egg in me and said, I'm going to do it. I'm going to face that fear. And got me over the hump. But I never got around him. But he hooked me a lot. But I just wouldn't quit. But you have to understand something. In rodeo, it ain't about the color of your skin. It's about your ability. If you don't have the ability to do it, you're not going to be there very long. Mm-hmm. And that was another driving force. I had to prove to everybody that I could do it. Besides the fact that I had to do it to make a living. When you're out there riding bulls and you get bucked off and a bull's about to run over you, you don't say, send in the white guy, not the black guy. You said, send in the clowns. There's been places and times that were trying. But being raised in Blanco, Texas, out back off in them woods right there, I never knew what prejudice really was. We all eat, sleep, and break bread together. And my granddad was a Baptist minister, and I was raised in the Bible. So I had no fear of what a man could do to me as long as you're doing your job. You know, there was things that were going on back then that I was privy to, but never let it set me back. I just kept going. You can slow me down, but you ain't never gonna stop me.
25: And you've been listening to the legendary black rodeo clown Leon Coffey telling the story about his life, his early life. Well, let's face it, how many people are born in a courthouse? And as he put it, he got into this line of work because he wanted to get his daughter a tricycle, and he was told all he needed to do was run fast and act goofy. And suddenly he was addicted to the adrenaline rush. When we come back, more of Leon Coffey's story here on Our American Story. 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

0: And we return to Our American Stories and rodeo clown Leon Cuffee's story. When we last left off, Leon was telling us about why he got off of bulls and put himself in front of them so he could buy a tricycle for his little girl. Let's return to the rest of the story. Here again is Leon Cuffee.
1: There's two aspects to what rodeo clowning and bullfighting is. They've got to have a certain personality, but then they've got to have the eye of the tiger and control of both. That's a very difficult task. I didn't have it to begin with. I learned it over the years. But to see somebody in a wreck and run to get in it, that's ludicrous. But it's what we do. The only people that really know what we do and how we do it as bullfighters are cops, firemen, and soldiers. Because they all go into the fire, not away from it. And when you can do that with expertise, it's great. The crown prince of rodeo was Quail Dobbs to me. Quail was a little short guy that he fought bulls really good. He got a lot of great rodeos, but Quail was funny. And he told me many years ago, he said, son, no funny, no money. I said, really? He said, yeah. Bullfighters are a dime a dozen. You tear up a knee and you ain't funny, yeah, you're going to the house. So I had to put comedy in my bullfighting, and I hid a lot of my inability to do things with comedy. I couldn't get around a certain bull, but if I couldn't, I'd ham it up to make the people laugh. And that's what I got to seeing. Wow, that's great. Everybody sitting up there in them stands are paying your bills. Another guy I learned a lot from is Bobby Toad Cook. I will say I could never keep up with Bobby Toad Cook. He was phenomenal. Tell you a story about Bobby Toad Cook. There was a school of comedy called the Red Skelton School of Comedy, and you don't go to it. They come get you and take you to it, to Las Vegas, and they keep you there for 2 years. And they teach you how to be funny. And they took him out there, and he had to train for 2 years, had family, everybody. He had to live there for 2 years and learn how to be funny. And he learned it, and he was awesome. He had really good stuff, and he knew how to do things, how to make people laugh, how to make people feel good about laughing at you. And he said, don't make them laugh at you, make them laugh with you. I said, with you? That's a different look. He said, the only person that really needs to be entertained is you. I said, how is that? He said, you're a clown. If you tickle, everybody else ought to be in stitches. He said, so try to entertain yourself. And that's what I've done. He also told me, he said, look, if you tell a joke, it's all yours. If it bombs, it's all you. And it's all about the delivery of that joke. It's how you deliver it. It's when you deliver it. It's the timing. You've got to have the right timing to tell the right stuff to make it work. That was extremely difficult to do, but I went out and tried to find... I studied it, Red Skelton tapes and Bill Cosby and all the great comedians. Bill Cosby, only because he was great with facial expressions. Red Skelton, because he was the king of comedy. Comedy is not jokes. Comedy is physical. Comedians tell jokes. Comedy, when you work in comedy, it's physical. And I am the last of the Mohicans that was a bullfighter and comedy. Nowadays, that's just not, you don't mix them two. But it's evolved over the years to where these guys nowadays, I couldn't hold a candle to them because they study it and they work at it and they finessed everything from the word go. And These guys nowadays are unbelievable athletes. When rodeo first got started, it was the guy that got hurt riding bulls would get out there and get the bull's attention, get the bull away from the cowboy. You know, just kind of because he couldn't ride no more or at that time, and he'd get him away from him. That's sort of how it all got started. And then we would had to go tell jokes or entertain the crowd and stuff. And when you go as a bullfighter, you got a lot of lives on the line with the best bulls in the world, and you cannot be out of position to take that bull away from the cowboy. Which means if you're out there too far and that bull sees you and he quits bucking and wants to chase you, you just cuss that cowboy around. You have to be in the right place at the right time and be there when you need to be there. That's a very difficult task, but the guys that go there, they're voted in there by the bull riders, and when you get to that point, they're telling you that you're the best in the business at that time. I believe in God. I will never say I saved a guy's life, because that's God's job. But I will say I saved a lot of guys from a lot of bodily injury. I've had 14 knee surgeries, knee replacement. I've had 140 different breaks, some of them two or three times. Justin Healer had a readout on me one time. It was 4 pages long of all the injuries that I've had over the years. And I've been beat up, but like I said, I never had any formal training of how to do it. So every time I had an injury, it was basically because I made a mistake. If you do everything exactly right, bull can't catch you, because that bull cannot hook his own hump. So that's the safest place in the world to be. A little difficult to get there, to say the least. But once you get there, you're in charge. Cowboys go down and about to get hooked or something. You go in there and take that hook and form. That's your job. You go in there with every speck of you trying to get your job done. Whatever happens, happens, and you live with it. But you try to minimize the injury to yourself and the bull rider, because you have got to face the next one. One bullfighter told me many years ago, he said that if you get hurt on the first one, you ain't gonna be there for the last one. The good Lord gave me the ability to do what I do. Mm-hmm. And I've always said, when he takes that ability away, that's when I'll quit. He's taken my bullfighting ability away, because I was not vain enough to stay out there and keep fighting bulls when I knew I didn't have the step to do it. I'm still working some rodeos. I don't work a lot of them. I still work some right now. I'm still working the Houston Livestock Show and Rodeo right now, but I'm not in the capacity that I used to be. Like a man told me one day, he said, "You worked a long time for that name, and I let that name work for you." So I'm doing that, and I'm enjoying what the good Lord gave me the ability to do. Put butts in seats and put smiles on faces. I'm going to tell you what my motto of life was. God put me on earth to do 2 things. That's make people happy and help people out. And I can do them both right out there in that arena. And when he takes that ability away, that's when I'll quit. He's taking some of it, but not all of it. This is a place I never in my life thought I'd be. When I was trying to get my daughter that tricycle, I never thought I'd be sitting right here. I never thought that tricycle would put me in here.
0: And a special thanks to Leon Coffey. To see someone in a wreck, that's a cowboy, and run into it towards that bull is, as he put it, ludicrousy. Only cops, firemen, and soldiers understand what I'm talking about, but they don't have to be funny, too. And funny is money in the world of rodeo clowns. The story of Leon Coffey, here on Our American Stories.
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0: This is Lee Habib, and this is Our American Stories. Nashville is known as Music City for good reason. 8 out of every 1,000 residents are involved in the music industry, which pumps $5.5 billion into the local economy each year. But beyond the raw statistics, it's the birthplace of country music. And a big reason for that is WSM and the Grand Ole Opry. Here to share the story of country music's most famous stage, the radio station that created it, and the men and women who put Nashville on the map is Craig Havighurst. Take it away, Craig.
19: Music City was named on the air, but it would not have been in a position to be named Music City USA or have the name stick without WSM and the Grand Ole Opry starting in 1925.
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19: The origin of the station has to precede the origin of the show, because there's no show without the station. WSM was a flight of imagination by a guy named Edwin Craig. Edwin Craig was a Tennessee native. His dad was one of the founding managers and owners of a company called the National Life and Accident Insurance Company. The company was still kind of getting on its feet, but they were building a fancy new headquarters building in downtown Nashville. Edwin Craig was working for the company at the time, coming up through the ranks as a walking the beat insurance salesman to a regional sales manager. His father's like, you got to come up through the ladder like anybody else. And by the time he's in his late 20s, he has a senior position in the office in Nashville, and he is now a radio enthusiast. So thinking something on the order of, we need a website in 1925. Edwin had to sell this idea to his dad and to the board of directors, which were all old guys who didn't understand where radio is going. They would say, well, why do we need this? And he would say, to spread our brand, to spread goodwill, to give back to the community, and then that will come back to us as business and political alliances and all kinds of things. Long story short, he makes the sale, and they said, if we're going to do this, National Life does everything the best. They put a radio tower up on a big hill on near where Belmont University is today. They get a Steinway piano. They have the best microphones. They have the best broadcast equipment. They throw the equivalent, as I recall, the equivalent was about $1 million. They didn't give him a few bucks in the closet.
20: This is WSM in Nashville, and this is the Big Sound.
19: And they go on the air in the evening of October 5th. 1925, with a full-scale multi-part show. They have live bands in two different hotels. They had bands on the roof of the new building, on the sixth floor roof. The station is on the fifth floor, above four floors of insurance teletypers and, you know, secretaries and claims guys. I mean, it's just the operations of the insurance business are going on right below them. And they invite the mayor and the governor of Tennessee, and they have a Shriners band, and they have all this festivities. So they have this big festive opening and got the station off on the right foot, high profile. So once WSM goes on the air, they have this responsibility to have content all day. They were not 24 hours at the beginning, but there were no records to play. So imagine the challenge of having live acts stepping to a microphone constantly from like 6 in the morning until 11 p.m. And they have to do this every day. Edwin Craig's in charge of this. And he has several people he works with initially, but the big one that he has his eye on from the day that they go on the air is a fellow from Chicago named George D. Hay. He was a newspaper columnist, so a good writer, but he got into radio in Chicago with Sears and Roebuck's big, powerful radio station. And he created a show, a variety show, called the National Barn Dance.
1: Hello, hello, hello, everybody, everywhere, and a special hello to our boys in the service, wherever they may be. Well, well, welcome to your old Alka-Seltzer National Barn Dance's 10th anniversary, folks. Yes, tonight's party marks the 10th full year since these old cowbells first rang out on the network to welcome all our good friends and neighbors to the old WLS haylofts here in Chicago.
19: It had a sort of rural, rustic country music or hillbilly theme, as they would call it in the day, what we would have, you know, came to be country music, but also comedians or lighthearted banter. And Hay, as the MC of the show, grew to the point where he had national magazine readers' polls saying that he was the most popular broadcaster in America. Hay accepts it just a few weeks after they go on the air, but it was not an easy fit, not a natural fit for the WSM as it started, because the community heard a radio station playing popular music, classical music, string quartets, formal solo recital piano, but also like lectures from Vanderbilt professors, and politicians would come in and give addresses. They were trying to be a full service radio station and by no means a country radio station. There wasn't even such a thing until way later in the 50s and 60s to where there anything called quote unquote country music radio stations. This was an all purpose public interest radio station. But that happens because on a Saturday night, he needs time to fill, and he had heard about this elderly fiddle player who was the uncle of a woman who was already on the air doing some pop vocals. So they sort of almost on the fly invite Uncle Jimmy Thompson, 70 some years old, absolute classic old man, Middle Tennessee fiddler, the tradition going back to the 19th century roots. This guy would have learned his craft around the Civil War, right? He's that old.
21: Hello, folks. This old Uncle Jimmy Thompson. I'm going to play you a fine quadrille. I learned 4th day of August in 1866.
22: That's a long time. How old are you, Uncle Jimmy?
21: 82. I've got grown grandchildren and great big great-grandchildren. I'm running cars and trucks yet, and I'm playing the fiddle yet. And I love to look at a pretty woman just as good as I ever did.
22: I bet you do.
21: Sure.
22: Let's hear that quadrille, woman.
21: All right, here she comes.

0: He comes on, he starts playing fiddle music, one after the other, sawing away. And while some people in Nashville are probably like, what is that, turning off the radio station? A lot of people heard their music, their sort of hometown music, their personal, what they grew up on for the first time. And so they start sending those cards and letters and telegrams to WSM. And Hay and Edwin Craig realize this is a thing. Let's get him back. So they have him back. And then they begin to flesh out their lineup. And they bring in musicians from the region who are noted for their prowess in traditional old-time music. One of them is Uncle Dave Macon, who at the time was pushing 60 years old, but he was a banjo player and a songster whose day job was driving a moving wagon. He was a mule driver, but he's a known musician, so he's on the air. And the public starts to go into the studio and watch it play out live on Saturday nights. They start to crowd around the studio. They start to fill the stairwells. And then they bring in some other guys, a guy named Humphrey Bate, who was actually a physician by day, but he was a traditional musician, a picker, you know.
1: Oh, how many biscuits can you eat?
2: This morning.
1: Oh, how many biscuits can you eat?
2: This morning.
1: Oh, how many biscuits can you eat?
2: 44 biscuits and a hell of meat.
0: And Hay's like, well, let's play the part. Let's have Humphrey Bate, who's a surgeon, dress up in overalls and a floppy hat and look like a hillbilly. And his guys should be like that, too. And he starts giving the bands names like the Fruit Jar Drinkers. And they play up the artifice of it a little bit, even though the music was authentic. But they got this thing going as the Grand Ole Opry, and the rest is history.
3: 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When we come back, more of Craig Havockhurst's storytelling, more about the origins of the Grand Ole Opry here on Our American Stories.
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17: And we return to Our American Stories and the story of the Grand Ole Opry. When we last left off, Craig Havokhurst was telling the tale of WSM's early days, the radio station that launched country music's most famous stage, explaining how a station built to serve the general public, airing everything from Vanderbilt lectures to highbrow classical music, somehow became the beating heart of foot-stomping folk. That unexpected shift didn't thrill everyone. After all, Nashville wasn't yet Music City. It was the Athens of the South, proud of its universities, its culture, and its refinement. How did the transformation take root? Let's return to the story. Here again is Craig Havokhurst.
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19: In Texas that I'm gonna see.
7: Nashville's upper crust and society, the establishment, if you will, that sort of thought of Nashville as the Athens of the South, the nickname that the city had given itself, is a place of culture, higher education with Vanderbilt and many other colleges and universities. I was told that there had been sort of a rebellion against the early Grand Ole Opry on their radio station. And because Edwin Craig and the Craig family are part of the, you know, establishment in Nashville, the family had

0: clearly heard from some of their peers, some of their other rich folk friends at the country club, that it was kind of awkward to hear this hillbilly music on the otherwise wonderful and marvelous WSM. But it turned out that this revolution was much smaller than it had been made out to be. It's a few letters to the editor, a few sly remarks. But indeed, at one point, one of the two newspapers, I think the Banner, did a kind of informal poll and said, you know, is the Opry something that you all, the people, want to hear? And should WSM keep it? And the overwhelming, like 99% of the letters that came in and the responses were, yes, we love this show. So there was never a threat to the Grand Ole Opry for real. But that dynamic played out over the years. Even into the 50s and 60s and 70s, as the country music business grew, as the first seeds were planted on Music Row, the studios, the beginnings of the record industry, the publishing industry, and it becomes something that Nashville is doing and doing well and getting a national reputation for, there was still the element of upper crust Nashville that thought, well, this is very awkward and strange for us. This is not part of our culture. This is sort of an interloper kind of a thing, to the point where songwriters couldn't get bank loans in the 60s. You know, well, that's not a real job kind of attitude. And interestingly enough, Minnie Pearl, the great and famous Minnie Pearl, the greatest comedian of the Grand Ole Opry's history, was a blue blood herself. We're kind of, she'd come up in some money and then as the family lost some money in the Depression, but she knew culture. And so she's a big famous star. So she lives in Belle Meade. She knows these people. And she became like a go-between for whenever the hillbilly roughneck musician crowd needed a kind of a translator for the establishment. She was there, whether it was fundraisers or parties or country club events with a country band. She was there to mollify and to make it all feel like part of Tennessee culture, part of real America. She had a great role in that. But there was always that tension. It went back to the origins right around the same time that the Grand Ole Opry got its name, which I recall being 1927-ish. The story there is well told. It's well known, but they would get a feed from the network from New York and a music appreciation hour with a guy named Walter Damrosch, who would give lectures about symphonic music.
1: For the first time in my life, I have heard my orchestra playing first an overture of Don Giovanni's by Mozart, then The Redemption by Saint Lafranc, and then the second round.
0: They had a series of show on one night that featured operatic singing. And George Hay maybe had started to germinate an idea about this little play on words, but or maybe just totally spontaneously said, you've been listening, folks, as we come back to the Nashville studio and they're live with DeFord Bailey waiting to play his opening theme song. He says, folks, we've been listening to themes from Grand Opera. We're now going to keep it down to earth and listen to the Grand Ole Opry. Just a little hillbilly twist on the word. And it stuck. People liked it. But the Opry could not stay in WSM's studio forever. The fans began to show up before they even had a way to crowd control. They were coming into the studio and, oh, sure, sit there and crowding in. And they just adapted over the weeks and months and years. But eventually it became too much. And they did go looking for a home, a theater home, a proper home to broadcast from. They first came to the Hillsborough Theater, which is now the Belcourt Theater and our art movie house in Nashville. But it was there at the time, and they moved to the Hillsborough Theater for a few years. They moved into a timber tabernacle building that was quite big in East Nashville. That is where they began to actually sell tickets for the first time and started to charge for admission and have some souvenirs and make more of a proper show out of it. Then they went from there to all the way to the top to the War Memorial Auditorium, which you can still go see concerts in today. It was a Tennessee-built, state-owned theater, a very beautiful place. They were there into the beginnings of World War II. And the moment that they went on the air of the NBC network and the Opry got its segment nationwide on NBC in the late 30s with Roy Acuff was a huge move for them. They'd been on the NBC network since the late 20s, but putting the Opry on nationwide was a big deal. And that happened at the War Memorial, but also the first couple of years of World War II. the soldiers came through and were kind of like overdoing it. They were too rowdy. They were putting their feet on the backs of the thing. They were leaving their gum on the seats, and it was punishing. So the state actually said, guys, we've loved having you, but it's time to move on and find something else. And they were in a little bit of a desperate situation. And luckily, down the block almost was the Ryman Auditorium, which had had its own history by then. You know, started in the 1890s and had an incredible run as one of the great theaters of the South with all kinds of variety and entertainment. But it had kind of crested, and it was looking for, it needed something to shake up the business model there. They went to the promoter there, the great famous Lula Naff, a woman who made music business history in Nashville before most other women were able to. And they came up with a deal to be there on Saturday nights and eventually Friday and Saturday nights. And then they expanded the calendar. But it became the home of the Grand Ole Opry in 1943, middle of World War II. And it would last there until 1974, when the Ryman simply got out of date, no air conditioning, kind of falling apart. But those were what has been called the golden era of the Grand Ole Opry, an extraordinary stretch of time, the late 40s, the 50s, the 60s. Imagine what happened in country music. I mean, I'm getting literally got chills just thinking about it.

This is the era of Hank Williams, of the birth of bluegrass music with Bill Monroe, Earl Scruggs, Lester Flatt. It's Patsy Cline. It's George Jones. It's Johnny Cash, and even the Johnny Cash television show taped there in the early 70s. And just the reason we call it the mother church of country music, the reason it was renovated and rehabbed into a theater that every artist in the world wants to play, it is just an extraordinary place. They almost tore it down in the 70s, but they moved to the Ryman until it simply was not suitable for the place anymore, and they moved it to a new Grand Ole Opry House where it is their main headquarters today. But in the winter months, the Opry, for years, has continued to come back to the Ryman and do the Ryman on Saturday night shows and Thursday night shows and be part of the Ryman so people can still see

0: and a terrific job on the production, editing, and storytelling by Monty Montgomery and Reagan Habib. And a special thanks to Craig Havighurst. He's authored a book that everyone should get. It's called Musicality for Modern Humans. Buy it wherever you buy your books. And let's face it, there was a business interest that helped start WSM, a business interest that, well, wanted to monetize this new music. And from that, we get the Ryman. And from that, we get those three decades that created the stars that forged country music. None of it could have been done without Edwin Craig and so many other innovators and artists along the way. The story of the Grand Ole Opry, here on Our American Stories.
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8: Four strikes. I'm Paul Stevens, Fox News. The U.S. conducting another successful night of strikes on Iran, now the seventh night in a row.
9: U.S. forces are pounding the Iranians, cutting off the Iranian port of Bandar Abbas in the process, striking road and rail bridges also. And this is all in an effort to foil Tehran's loose and weakening grip on the Strait of Hormuz. The airstrikes also toppling a large white surveillance tower in Iran's southernmost city of Chabahar. It's on a key trade route for landlocked neighboring Afghanistan. Now, CENTCOM says that structure was part of the IRGC's maritime surveillance network used to track and target commercial vessels transiting the Strait of Hormuz.
8: And that's Fox's Kevin Cork. The U.S. taking out 6 bridges and Iranian media reporting over a half dozen casualties. Meantime, 2 outgoing GOP Senate members who recently lost their primary bids now breaking ranks, delivering a sharp rebuke to President Trump following that primetime address Thursday on election security.
10: During a Friday discussion at the Aspen Security Forum in Colorado, both Louisiana's Bill Cassidy and Texas's John Cornyn said the president's remarks missed the point. Senator Cornyn didn't understand the focus on events from 6 years ago.
11: Frankly, as a member of the Senate Intelligence Committee, there wasn't a whole lot new.
10: Senator Cassidy said people are more concerned about other issues.
11: We should be talking about what matters to the people around the kitchen table. And right now they can't afford their health care, their housing, their groceries, or the gasoline.
10: In his Thursday night speech, the president claimed that starting in 2020, China compromised U.S. election data and that evidence was hidden from him. He's calling for investigations. Kevin Ureski, Fox News.
8: And Senators Cassidy and Cornyn were both unseated in recent primaries. America's listening to Fox News.
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0: is Lee Habib, and this is Our American Stories. John Fiedler had a better deal than most New York City superintendents. He was the first super for the New York Public Library main branch, the famous Schwarzman Building on Fifth Avenue and 42nd Street. Their backyard was Bryant Park. A 1913 article in the New York Times noted that before moving into the library, Fiedler had worked as a merchantman, dabbled in prize fighting, and studied engineering at Harvard. Notably, the 1913 article focused on his new invention, an air purifier that promised to suck everything from arsenic to iron particles out of the air. Our audience loved Kristen O'Donnell Tubbs' wonderful story from her historical fiction book, John Lincoln Clem, Civil War Drummer Boy, so we asked if she would share another story with us. Here she is telling the story of the family that lived in the New York Public Library.
21: Once upon a time, a girl was born inside a library. And not just any library, the New York Public Library. Yep, the big famous building on 5th and 42nd. The one with the lions out front. The date was May 8, 1917. Two French dignitaries happened to be visiting the library that week, Prime Minister René Viviani and Marshal Joseph Joffre. The girl's parents were stumped for a name for their daughter, and a guest at the party suggested combining these two dignitaries' names. And so the girl born inside the NYPL became Viviani Joffre Fiedler. Viviani was the first daughter and third child of John and Cornelia Fiedler. John Fiedler was hired as the building superintendent when the iconic library was under construction. He, Cornelia, and their two sons, John Jr. and Edward, moved into the library in July 1910, 10 months before the library opened to the public on May 23, 1911. They lived in an 8-room apartment on the mezzanine level of the library. This apartment is where Viviani was born, and she's thought to be the only child ever born inside the building. The footprint of the apartment is still there today. Viviani, Edward, and John Jr. had quite a childhood inside those marble walls. They later recounted stories of playing baseball inside the library, using books as bases. The library often hosted dignitaries at lavish parties inside the stunning building. And when Viviani was six, she recited poetry to Queen Marie of Romania in the children's collection. Because they were not allowed to have pets, John Jr. once trapped pigeons on the roof until the American Society for the Prevention of Cruelty to Animals caught wind of this and requested he free them. Viviani and her friends would slide down the banisters and play hide-and-seek among the library's priceless marble statues while her brothers played war in the basement. And once, a thief was caught trying to steal a rare $10,000 stamp collection from a library display. John Sr. was quite a character, and to prevent his three children from getting into too much mischief in the late-night library, he told his kids, in his distinct Bowery dialect, that the library was haunted by a man killed during construction. Viviani later told the New Yorker magazine that the library is, quote, like a big marble grave at night after the cleaners are gone. The idea that the NYPL is haunted is now quite entrenched in the building's history, and the opening scene of the original Ghostbusters movie pays homage to that belief.
22: Peter, at 1:40 p.m., at the main branch of the New York Public Library on Fifth Avenue, 10 people witnessed a free-floating, full-torso vaporous apparition. It blew books off shelves from 20 feet away and scared the socks off some poor librarian.
1: I'm very excited. I'm very pleased. I want you to get right down there, check it out, and get back to me.
22: No, get right back to me. Peter, you're coming with us on this one. Spengler went down there. He took PKE valences, went right off the top of the scale, buried the needle. We're close on this one. I can feel it.
21: John Jr. told the New York Times years later, quote, "There was some basis for the legend. 10 men died in the 9 or 10 years it took to build the Central Library. The reading room ghost was one who had fallen from the scaffolding when they were putting in the reading room ceiling. At least, that's the way Father told it." The elder, John Fiedler, was also an inventor and worked with Thomas Edison. His workshop in the basement is still there today. He called it his private laboratory. He was known to have, quote, "dabbled in plastics long before the word got into the dictionary." The Fiedler children had many friends in the area. Some of them lived in the Algonquin Hotel, some in Rogers Peet Department Store. This group of friends truly had a unique playground. Viviani lived in the library until she was 15 years old, leaving when she got married. John Jr. took over as the building superintendent from his father, retiring in June 1949. All told, the Fiedlers lived inside the New York Public Library for 38 years. You can read more about the Fiedler family and their adventures inside the New York Public Library in 2 books about their lives, The Story Collector and its sequel, The Story Seeker.
0: And a special thanks to Kristen O'Donnell Tubb for her storytelling, and what a gig. What a beautiful way to grow up. The Reading Room may be my favorite place in all of New York City. I can't tell you how many hours I spent there as a boy. Just love the place. And that reading room, well, you're going to read. The story of John Fiedler, the family that lived in the New York Public Library, here on Our American Story. 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

0: And we continue with Our American Stories. And up next, we hear from Lori Spradley, the owner of the company Goo Goo Cluster. You may have heard of this candy bar that was created back in 1912. But if not, here's Lori to share a little bit of the history of the Goo Goo and where they are today.
1: So Standard Candy Company was started in downtown Nashville in 1901, and they were making hard candies, caramels, kind of single ingredient confections. And in 1912, the founder, Howell Campbell, and his right-hand man, Porter, were in the kitchen kind of playing around, and they invented the Goo Goo Cluster. And it was the first time anyone combined multiple ingredients into a single finished product. So it was made of caramel, milk chocolate, peanuts, and a marshmallow nougat. And at first, it didn't have a name. And Howell was selling them on a streetcar in downtown Nashville. And story goes that a teacher was on the train and asked him what he was going to call this new confection. And he was like, I have no idea. And the conversation shifted to his newborn son. They started asking what he was up to. And they said, well, he just started talking. He's saying words like goo goo, gaga. And they said, that's what you should call it, a goo goo. They're so good. People will ask for them from birth. And now we're stuck with this silly name. So my grandfather had been in the confection industry and made wedding cakes and owned a bakery. And my dad, out of business school, discovered Standard Candy. It was on the verge of bankruptcy. And he called his dad and was like, I think we can save this. And so they bought it in 82. And so I'm the third generation to be involved in the business. And it's been a wild ride. When they purchased the company, it was only the original Goo Goo. And so they introduced the pecan variety, which at that time was called the Supreme, and it just replaced the peanuts with pecans. And that was in the 80s. And then in early 90s, they introduced the peanut butter variety, which is the peanut butter center with peanuts and milk chocolate. And that's most of our favorite. I never thought I would work for the company. After college, I moved to New York City. I worked in sales, kind of did my thing for about 6 years and was just looking for something new. And at the same time, Goo Goo was going through some restructuring and changes. And I was kind of like, I think I can put my mark on this. I'm qualified and I think, you know, we can have a lot of fun with this. So I did intern when I was 15 years old and couldn't drive to a job. I would go to work with my dad that summer, and they had a jar out front of all three flavors, and I probably had a Goo Goo every day. I called it a lunch. I was like, it's a peanut butter version. It's got some protein. It counts. I honestly usually don't even have them at my house. Growing up, everyone was like, you have to have, you're the Goo Goo house. You have to have them. And we just don't. I don't think anyone, I guess maybe we've lost our sweet tooth, but we did give them out at Halloween when we lived on a really popular trick-or-treating street growing up, and everyone knew we gave out full-size Goo Goo clusters, so we were extra popular on Halloween. Yeah, I think it was in first grade, so I don't know what age I was turning, maybe 6 or 7, and I took for my birthday party, I took my class to the factory. And we all wore hairnets and got to see the entire process. And my friends still talk about it to this day. And I'm so glad they do remember it, because now with food regulations, I can barely get into the factory. So I'm glad we all got to experience that. And I guess, you know, pretty good for a first grader. So in 2014, we opened up a retail store in downtown Nashville. And that has really become like our test kitchen. We're able to hand make any sort of confections we desire. We get to kind of be our own Howell Campbell and make our own take on a Goo Goo cluster. So we started out having with our pastry chef making his own creations and putting all sorts of wonderful goodies together into a finished product. And we started I guess around the same time, partnering with local chefs in what we call our Summer Chef Series. And so every summer we partner with six or so chefs in the community who get to create their own gugu. We have a ton of fun with it because we all get to try all these new combinations. Outside of the Summer Chef Series, we've also started partnering with other local businesses, one of them being Barbecutie, and they were celebrating a big anniversary. So they asked us to create a gugu for them, and it actually uses barbecue sauce. So it's a little sweet, it's a little spicy, a little funky and fun, and that's been a big hit. The Glen Campbell Museum created their own, and we even will create custom candies for corporate events or parties. There definitely are some big gugu fans out there. We've got a huge fan out of Canada, and so he's big on Twitter, and we kind of have fun with him. He's been to visit a couple of times and been into our store. But most of the stories are just real nostalgic. A lot of people remember eating them with their grandparents or parents. One of our employees, Beth Sachon, she remembers sharing one with her mom at the checkout aisle in the grocery. They're just some really sweet memories and stories, and everyone's always wanting to share them with us, which we love. I think a fun thing about the brand is that it's really evolved over the years, but it stayed true to exactly what the original ingredients were. So back when it was first created, they were sold in a glass candy jar with no wrapper. And then that evolved to putting it in a little paper sleeve at the candy counter. And then it was wrapped in foil, similar to a peppermint patty. And then it went to a sealed wrapper, kind of like it is today, but a different imaging. It's really fun to be a part of a history. We still have a presence in downtown Nashville, right where the original one was first created. It's truly a stone's throw from the old factory. Yeah, I'd say our biggest challenge is trying to transition our customer base from the older generation who remembers eating them as a kid to younger generations and making it a little more young, fun, playful. And so that's what we're trying to tackle. That's what we want our store to be like. We want everyone to feel like a kid. It's also one of the few places downtown where kids are going to have fun. You know, we're not one of the honky tonks or a museum. We're just a playful environment where you can feel like a kid again. And so it's been really fun to have that store to tell our real history and also get immediate customer feedback. And if you can't visit us in our downtown store in Nashville, you can design your own candy bar on our website. So gugu.com, you can create your own confection, you choose your chocolate, you choose your any of your mix-ins, and we've got some weird things like potato chips and fruity pebbles, and kids definitely go a little crazy with their confections. They are throwing in all sorts of stuff that I personally don't think goes well together, but I'm sure with a ton of sugar, they're happy. We'll make it in our kitchen and ship it to you. We rolled that out during the pandemic, and it's been really fun to see people who are not able to visit Nashville still be able to participate.
0: And a great job and a team effort by Madison, Faith, and Robbie on the piece. A special thanks to Laura Spradley, owner of Gugu Cluster, a third-generation family business trying to stay relevant in current times and fun and meaningful to families' lives. 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The story of the Gugu Cluster, a Southern tradition, and many people around the country know it too, here on Our American Stories.

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15: This is Our American Stories, and our next story, well, it's a little gross, it's a little silly, and involves two young men coming up with a smelly, smelly product that ultimately has been put to use by the U.S. military to actually prepare medics and other types of people involved in operations that would include horrible smells. How did these two guys come up with their smelly product called liquid? Well, I'm just going to say assets. Well, here's Andrew Masters and Alan Whitman with the story.
7: Alan and I met in an engineering department in Fort Wayne, Indiana, where we were doing electrical for automotive and trucks. And we're dealing with managers who are not interested in building a good product, but dealing with corporate politics and trying to advance their own careers, never making any decisions that might cost them a career choice. So, you know, and Whitman and I are, we both have spines and we're more interested in, you know, building a good product and using logic and not really interested in a bunch of bull. And for that reason, we kind of gravitated toward each other and became pretty good friends. And Whitman kept talking about the stuff he had back in high school and had used to great effect. It stunk really bad. And that he still had a little bit left and he should bring it in. And I guess at this point, Alan should probably back up to, you know, 15 years previous as to the story of the beginning of what became liquid in his experience.
16: All right, well, this is Alan. And I actually came up with this in high school completely by accident. Everybody asked me, well, how did you create it? Well, I can't get into the details, but I can say that my parents had bought me a chemistry set. And I was into sort of mixing things together and checking stuff out. And it just happened to be one day that I came across this stuff that was, it just was so nasty. I thought, man, what if I took this in the school and played around with it a little bit? And so I did that. And it was shocking, you know, with the reaction of people. When you spray it in a classroom and everybody's, you know, going crazy and everybody's saying that the restroom actually smells better than the classroom, those kind of things. So had a lot of fun with it there. And then ultimately graduated, went to college, became an electrical engineer. And I didn't use it all those years. And it wasn't until I got hired into my electrical engineering job where Andrew was. Or actually, I was there first. He came later. But when he showed up, the company was... most of the people in there were very disgruntled at the time because we were told basically that we were going to be laid off. Probably we figured it would be about 5 years that we had left. And so everybody was pretty upset. So I was telling Andrew and a few other friends that I had the stuff I used in high school that I even cleared out a basketball game one time in high school. And they're just sort of looking at me like, yeah, sure you did, whatever.
7: You need to go into the details of the basketball game.
16: Okay, on the basketball game. So what I ended up doing was me and a buddy of mine, we grabbed I guess it was an old Elmer's glue bottle, so you know how big those are, right? That's a pretty nice-sized bottle. We filled one of those up, and right before the game started, we went into the bathroom in that hallway, the men's bathroom, and they had those old, I guess the radiator-style heaters. And I went in there and I dumped that entire bottle into that radiator and you could hear it sizzling and steaming, and I took off. So I went back up in the stands over there in the gym. And we could see through the doors into the hallway. And it was about half an hour later, I looked down and I see somebody walking by with their shirts over their, you know, people with shirts over their faces, and they're waving their hands. And I looked at my buddy, I said, oh man, I said, it must be hitting good. So we went back down there halftime. And they had both double doors open on both ends of the hallways. It was snowing outside, and that place completely smelled like... And we were just having a great old time. People trying to figure out what was going on. So I'm telling them about this story, my coworkers, including Andrew, and I think people had doubts. So I was like, all right, well, I actually had some stuff that was at least 15 years old that was in a baby food jar. That the lid had actually rusted on, so I carefully got that off without breaking the jar. And sure enough, the stuff still smelled like so I'm like, all right, you know, game on. So I grabbed a Visine bottle, reamed the tip of it out, and filled that baby up, and I took it in, and we actually had a
7: he had shared the smell with us, and it really was shocking just smelling the bottle.
16: Next thing, we're walking by where his manager sits. It's a cubicle area. And I'm walking ahead of him. Next thing I know, I hear Whitman go, "Cover me." And I'm like, I'm confused. I turn around, and he's got that Visine in his both hands, like he's almost like he's peeing. That's the vision I had as far as remembering turning around and seeing Whitman putting full pressure on that Visine bottle, aiming it right towards Stinson's office. And you know, this is my first experience of liquid outside the bottle. You know, so.
17: And by the way, they had set up a large fan, an industrial fan. They were blowing that crap around a 10,000 square foot design center. And that whole place smelled like everybody had their shirts over their faces. And it was shocking. I mean, I remember that it worked well, but it worked really well in the room.
16: Yeah, so he just had a little bit left in that baby food jar. And I remember because we were running out, you added a little alcohol to it. Because, I mean, really, I don't even know if we did, what, two operations?
17: I don't know. There was probably a few, but the problem was is that once we did it, we had to have more because it was so addicting that we couldn't stop doing it. And then the problem was is that I couldn't remember exactly how to make more.
16: We're like, how can you not remember? And he goes, well, I know the basics, but there's some other, you know, like subtle things.
17: The process. There's a process to making it. And if you don't have that exactly right, it ain't gonna happen. That's all I can say.
16: Yeah, so we're all jonesing for more operations and you know, trying to get daily updates. And finally, one day, Whitman comes in. He goes, "Oh, I think it's ready. I think we got it." And we tested it, and sure enough, so that set off a. Oh man, how long did we do? Months. 2 months?
17: Yeah, a couple.
16: 3 months?
17: 3-4 months.
16: Of basically strategizing of how to create maximum. Chaos without drawing too much attention where we would actually get caught. Good.
17: So what would happen is that if I went into the bathroom and somebody had plugged up a toilet, I'd call in a visual to Andrew, which basically he had some out in his car, and then he'd go out in his car and I'd tell him, we got a visual in, you know, stall number 3, building 1. And he'd go get the stuff, and then he'd go ahead and ass the hell out of it. And it was hard to get in trouble because, you know, there it is, right? There's the, you know, the block toilet. And there, you know, of course, the janitor would come in or whatever. He'd be just, you know, losing his mind, going, I don't even understand how this is possible. He'd be in there with the plunger trying to get this down while this overwhelming smell, which is really not from the actual problem. You know, it's actually our stuff. And that started being a fun thing. So, you know, we'd have times where I'd call in a visual and Andrew would hammer it. And we'd come back and they'd have crime scene tape, you know, over the door, like, this bathroom is closed.
16: I was walking through the area. And, of course, it's, you know, it was a day I'd hit it hard. And a guy was walking in front of me from another department. And it was obviously he was very disturbed. And our buddy Joe was walking out of his cubicle area, and he intersected the guy, you know. And the guy stopped and looked at Joe, and he goes, "What is this? What is that smell?" And Joe goes, "I don't know, but it seems to happen every Thursday."
17: And he was dead on right.
16: So I went over to Whip, and I went over to Whip, hey, I said, next operation's on Tuesday.
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21: On Medal of Honor, Stories of Courage, we bring you the defining moments of valor that went above and beyond the call of duty.

0: Again, with a couple of teenage boys, well, just looking to make each other laugh in the end. We're talking about Andrew Masters and Alan Whitman. Let's return to them for the rest of their smelly and kind of funny story.
1: That was 3 or 4 months full of fun there, you know, turning a job we really disliked into a fun time.
2: These were actually days that we did not have to set our alarm for, yeah, because we'd have a specific day that we would go do it, and you almost couldn't sleep at night. You basically just got up early and just went into work and then started having fun. And at the end of the day, your ribs would hurt. You'd laugh so hard at the chaos.
1: Yeah, well, laughter is addictive, you know. It's so the fact that I know I'm gonna go into work and just be laughing all day, and I definitely didn't need alarm on those days. I told, and I always liked doing pranks in college. I had a fair amount of good ones that I did. And oddly enough, one of them was fart spray, which didn't work to my satisfaction, so I threw it away. But after, you know, several months of all this fun, I was like, this is like the best stuff ever. You know, it's like, look at this. You know, it works good. It stinks really bad. You get a lot of laughs. And then you lay off for a couple days and people forget about it and you press replay. So I told Whitman, I said, look, I said, this is the best stuff I have ever used. I said, we can sell this. You know, Whitman's like, yeah, probably good, you know. And now the one of the problems was we were both looking at getting out of engineering. I was working on a master's degree in math to get into teaching college math, and Whitman was looking at starting a car wash, his own business. So there was
2: when you know the end is near, you know, you start coming up with ideas. You try to figure something out, because there was nothing else in the town that we were in. So we were all going to have to move one way or another. Something was going to change. So when Andrew came up and decided that we needed to do this, I said, all right, let's just do it. We'll go 50-50 and we'll just see where it goes, in parallel with other things that I was doing and then he was doing. We just decided we'll sort of see how that plays out. And, you know, and it did take quite a long time, a lot longer than we thought, I guess, because there's a lot more to it when you get in. It seems like, well, I'm just putting liquid in a bottle. But then you got to figure out what kind of bottle, what shape of bottle, what material is the bottle made out of, what kind of mist are you going to use, you know, how many milliliters is it going to put out, you know.
1: Where do we get a label?
2: Yeah.
1: How do we put the label on?
2: What's the artwork look like, and what's the name?
1: Yeah.
2: So... Well, the name is the funny part.
1: Yeah, the name was probably one of the easiest things we did. You know, it was a big mystery as far as, well, how do you pick a good name? You know, we're not, you know, I've learned in doing my own, you know, in starting our own business here, I've learned one thing is that if you're a marketer, you chain smoke and you have a ponytail. You know, so.
2: We don't do either.
1: Yeah. So I can remember walking into the conference room, shutting the door, and Whitman was halfway sitting down, and he goes, so what are we going to call it? And I said, I don't know. What are you thinking? And as he's sitting down, he goes like, liquid. And I said, that's it.
2: It's got a ring to it. Let's just go with it. So we went out. We decided that we'd find all the radio stations in the country that had crazy morning shows. We decided to send them samples with a little note.
1: And there was about 4 or 5 of those stations where we did really well, where we got a surge in sales, but then it would die off again to practically zero, until one day I was reading an article about a guy named, well, he goes by, his radio's name is Bubba the Love Sponge, and it was in the local Fort Wayne paper, because this guy was, his hometown was 2 counties over. So I was reading the article about him, and I looked up his mailing address, and I remember packing that box. I can still remember it this day, because I put 6 bottles in there and sent it to him, and never heard anything from him until all of a sudden Whitman's like, hey, our webpage is down, because we've got something's going on. We've got so much traffic to shut our webpage down. And it comes to find out that Bubba the Love Sponge, and I can't remember his real name, but he was actually using it on a show as a punishment for someone who did something stupid. Usually their cell phone would go off while they're on the air.
2: What they would do is if somebody screwed up on the air, cell phone went off, or did something else stupid they weren't supposed to do, they went on liquid alert. And once they were on liquid alert, if they screwed up one more time, then they would take them in the room and, you know, in the studio there, and they would the hell out of them. And, of course, this... this was on Sirius Satellite, and it comes on right before Howard Stern. It was on Howard 101 channel.

0: So it went nationwide. And these guys did us a real favor by basically, you know, using this probably for
1: 3 or 4 months.
0: Yeah, three or four months advertising. And I have to thank old Bubba. He got us on the map.
1: That put us over the top where we actually were making enough that, we don't need a day job anymore. It'd be rough, you know, it'd be tight, but we would make it.
0: We spent 2 years and we couldn't really get out of just doing an interview and having 20 orders and then it go back to zero within a week. We just couldn't get the thing to stick for whatever reason. But once Bubba started talking about it on a daily basis,
1: and that started
0: a floor where we actually had something, and it didn't go away, and it started growing slowly from
1: there. Yeah, you know, and then I think the next year was when Amazon picked us up, and then we did definitely need a day job, and that worked out great because that's about, you know, a few months after that's when we got laid off. And I remember telling Whitman, I said, I just can't stop smiling. I'm like, I just can't stop smiling. You know, when Amazon picked us up and we got another boost to the point where I was almost making the same as my engineering salary.
0: Doing a quarter of the work, by the way.
1: Yeah.
0: I guess we can start talking about our customers now.
1: Well, there's some customer stories, yeah.
0: There's quite a few customer stories. And we've had people that actually used it in their bubble juice, like for a wedding. You know, when they blow bubbles, you know, they mix the bubble juice with the liquid, and they're blowing bubbles as the bride and groom come down the aisle, you know, with this juice, which I thought that was sort of clever. People are putting it in balloons and blowing the balloons up, so when they pop, it smells like. This is one that was in particular sort of strange, and this was sort of early on, so. We were probably only selling it for maybe a couple years at that point. This guy calls me up and he wants to order. And okay, that's cool. But it's obvious that he used it before. And at that point, we didn't have tons of customers. So I said, so I just asked him. So it sounds like you've used the product before. He says, oh yeah, yeah, yeah. He goes, I use it. He goes, I need more, but I need it real soon here or whatever, you know? And it's like, well, I said, so. Apparently he had some success with this. What did you do? And he was sort of hesitant to tell me. And he's like, all right, I'll tell you. And he starts the story off. He had bought our product and he had it laying around. And he was in the process of moving to a new city. He had to get his utility set up. He calls up and it had been like 2 or 3 weeks. His wife is complaining that they don't have the power on yet. Well, he's a contractor and he has one of the special keys. He's got a way to get in to the box to turn the power on. So he turns the power on himself. Well, he ultimately gets the next day, the power company actually shows up. They see that it's turned off or turned on. And he ends up getting a fine from the power company because he had screwed around with the box and that's illegal and he's not allowed to do that. So he's like, all right, well, I'm going to pay this bill, and I'm pissed off because, you know, they should have done this for me anyways sooner. So he writes a check, and he coats it with liquid and he sort of lets it dry. So he goes over to what sort of looks like a bank teller set up with that vacuum tube, and they leave. So they take off. Well, the following day, the police call him up, and the cop, when he goes into the office, the cop's got an evidence baggie, and it's got his check in it. And they're claiming that this bank, or well, not the bank, but the co-op or whatever, has now shut the entire system down, shut the entire building down. They've got tape all the way around the building or whatever. It looks like a crime scene, and they can't open it up because the whole freaking building smells like. And the teller apparently is claiming that she's quitting because she claims that she's handled feces. You can't make this up, so. Cop's like, well, he goes, here's the deal. He goes, we're going to send this in for analysis. If it's got feces, you're going to jail. You're in trouble or whatever. He's like, well, you go ahead and test it all you want because I didn't do that. Ultimately, what happened was is that it came back clean. They couldn't do anything about it. And at the end of the day, he said, what could I have done that would have, you know, got them back? And I said, I asked him, I said, well, now you're ordering more? And he's like, yeah, he goes, I got some other business to take care of. I said, all right, we'll send you a couple extra bottles. Have a good day, you know. And we recommend, you know, it's a prank product. It's not to go out there and destroy people. But every once in a while, I guess that happens. You know, we like to say that we make the gun, we don't shoot it. So, you know, at your own risk, I guess. But most of the time, people are just having fun with it. And, God, there's tons of YouTube videos out there. And we started making a few YouTube videos until the YouTubers outdid us. And so now our customers are doing, you know, better videos than we could even dream of. So if you ever go out there, you go out there and look at YouTube and type liquid, you'll see really good stuff out there.
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20: And I am Casey Hudson. I'm alongside Dan and Phil every week here on Retirement Results Radio as they break down the latest retirement topics and headlines for us. Guys, always great to see you. How are we doing this weekend?
21: Doing great, Casey. Good to be on the air with you. Looking forward to sharing thoughts here with the folks in the Mid-South.
22: Yeah, thanks for tuning in, everybody.
20: Guys, we've got a great show ahead for us today. I'm very excited because we're going to talk about some retirement strategies that may not work as well as they once did. And we're going to talk about how to avoid letting that fear of missing out, or FOMO, as the kids call it these days. We're going to talk about how to avoid letting that drive your investment decisions. So some fun conversations lie ahead, some fun lessons. So we want you to settle in, get comfy, and go ahead, take our phone number down. Keep it handy for the show, 901-660-9166. That's how you can reach us today. And we highly suggest that you do that because Dan and Phil have a few select spots set aside on the calendar exclusively for our radio listeners for your very own Servant Retirement Plan, your SRP, as we call it around here. Now, a Servant Retirement Plan is a completely complimentary opportunity for you where you get to meet directly with the guys. 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So 901-660-9166. That's what you need to dial. 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They've got the calendar pulled up and they are ready to get you all set up for your very own SRP. So one more time, that number to do it, 901-660-9166. Or you can get connected with us online as well. 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You'll click the big green contact button up top, share a little bit of info with us, and then one of our teammates will be more than happy to reach out directly to you to get you started. All right, guys, I want to start today with something that has shown some serious staying power. There aren't many things that last more than 20 years these days, but apparently the TV show Grey's Anatomy is determined to prove that it can. And it will. I'm not sure if you've ever watched this show, guys. I used to be an avid watcher. I was obsessed, but I think they lost me back around season 8 with the whole plane crash scenario. But at this point in time, we have actually now made it through 22 seasons of Grey's Anatomy. And ABC, they intend to keep it going. They've already renewed it for season 23. And there's even also a spinoff in the works. So I read about this week. Right? It's crazy. I was thinking about the longevity of this show from a retirement perspective, guys, and it really shows us that sometimes doing the same thing over and over and over keeps working. But then on the other hand, sometimes it doesn't. So I wanted us to talk about this, guys. I'm wondering if you can talk about some things that you see retirees doing with their money that just are not as effective as they used to be in the past. Can you speak to this?
21: Well, yeah, sure. And there's a bunch of rules of thumb that have been around for a while, that sort of thing, right? And here's one, though, that we have heard, not as often as some others, but this one is particularly troubling to me. Your home is your retirement plan. You know, some folks say, well, you know, I don't need to save a whole lot of money. I've got my house, you know. I said, well, you're going to start off retirement by borrowing against your house or, you know, reverse mortgage on it after you, you know, just paid it off. I said, that doesn't sound like the best plan in the world to me. Keep in mind, it's an asset that you can collateralize and get equity out. However, it doesn't pay you a monthly income, Right. So in retirement, income planning is certainly a large portion of what people are at. So when people come in and, you know, they start talking about that and, you know, some people end up, you know what? I'm going to get out of this house because the taxes are now $12,000 a year and the utilities, the upkeep, I'm better off renting. You know, we've seen people make that decision or they downsize, right? Get something a little more manageable. If you had, you know, maybe a big family, three kids, four kids, two kids, whatever it is. Maybe now you don't want to keep up with a 4,000 square foot house or something like that. Mm-hmm. You just don't need it anymore. So, you know, that's one where you don't want to be equity rich and cash poor, right?
20: Yeah.
21: So there's a balance is the message is what I would say. Mm-hmm. And there's an approach that makes sense.
0: Yeah. I mean, just like when the announcer came on, your path to a stress-free retirement. That's what we do here. And we're not 23 years, you know, like Grey's Anatomy, but, you know, Dan and I have been doing this for 15 years plus. And the folks that have, you know, signed up and have had their servant retirement plan now for more than a decade, I mean, we're starting to see these folks retire. They're coming in. We're going over their plans. And I can tell you that this has been a tried and true strategy that we have used with our clients that is paying big dividends right now, right, Dan?
21: 100%. You know, what an enjoyable thing for us to watch people. First of all, you know, we get together, we create a plan, they execute it.
0: Mm-hmm.
21: We keep monitoring, get together, review. Now they're launching into retirement, and you can see, financially speaking, they have peace of mind.
0: Yeah, we just met with one that had the countdown clock. So 260 some odd days and she's out the door. And
20: taking a link off the chain every single day.
0: It's like one of those things. And she can do it because she started with this 5 or 6 years ago.
20: Mm-hmm.
0: And it's like now it's come to fruition. And she is so excited, going to be able to do the things she wants to do. But knowing ahead of time is really what makes you have peace of mind. And that's what the Servant Retirement Plan does for you. So we talk about this every week, Casey, don't we?
20: Mm-hmm.
0: Every week we say, you deserve your own Servant Retirement Plan.
20: That's right.
0: So, you know, we set aside time every week, the very next week. This is the weekend right now, but Monday through Friday, there's certain slot times available. Call and get yours, man. 901-660-9166. And come in, sit down. The meeting may last 45 minutes. It may last an hour and a half. It just depends on you and what you need to touch on. And we always end the meetings the same way. Was there anything that we didn't talk about that you wanted to talk about? And by just saying those words, oh, you know what? I really need to talk to someone about a trust. Well, just so happens we have a trust attorney. You know, so we can literally not just work on your income plan and your financial plan, but we get to work on your entire life's needs, i.e. Medicare. We have a Medicare specialist, i.e. trust attorney. We are a one-stop shop that helps design something that you can truly get behind and see into the future to where you're like this young lady that was just visiting. I call every one of our clients is young ladies. They're all young at heart, right?
20: That's a safe way to go, Phil.
0: Right. And so here she is. And, you know, she saved hard her whole life. And it's just her. And, man, she is so excited.
21: Absolutely. She is counting down the days.
20: Yeah.
21: As we said, you know, you think about it and people have, you know, ideas. Okay, another, you know, one kind of rule of thumb, the old 4% rule, mm-hmm. right? Many of us have heard this. And in general, I would say, you know, good rule of thumb, if 4% is going to work for you, then, you know, but then you're like, oh, wait a minute. Inflation's what?
0: Yeah.
21: You know, and you're like, wow, And volatility in the market.
20: Yeah, a lot of factors to consider there.
21: Is very, very different than it was 15 or 20 years ago on a daily basis. The swings are bigger, up and down. You know, 1.5-2% is, you know, kind of just a yawn these days. But so you have to be willing to go through that. And are you going to be comfortable counting on, you know, your winnings in the market on your future retirement income, 100% of the part you have to provide, right? You have Social Security, and of course, we know what they're talking about there, a reduction planned in just 5.5 short years.
0: Why don't you go over it? I mean, just real quickly, we can talk about other things in the next segment, but you need to tell folks that this is real. It's going to happen.
21: So for those of you who are, you know, a little bit older, you've probably been hearing this since the Reagan years. You know, Social Security is going to have a shortfall beginning 2034. Well, very recently, that was updated in June of last year. And it's like, so it's really 2033, and it's about anywhere from 18 to 24%. Congressional committee gets put together, and they do a deep dive, and they come up with a report that says, well, it's really not 2034 or 2033. It's really 2032, and it's more like 24 to 28%. Now, that's just 5.5-6 short years away at this point. This can has been kicked down the road for a long time, yet here we are. It's upon us just about. Very difficult time seeing what they're going to change to make that up in such a short period of time. Hopefully they will, but that's something to think about and plan for. So where do you want to get that other guaranteed income from? You know, there's multiple ways to do it. We want to talk about what might work best for you, the way that's going to give you financial peace of mind. Like Phil said earlier, call 901-660-9166 and get your spot. Let's look at your situation, review your personal economy, and let's put together your path, your servant retirement plan.
20: 901-660-9166. 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Take a few minutes to get a second opinion. Secure your spot for your own servant retirement plan with Dan and Phil, and let's make sure that your strategy is keeping up with your goals. So 901-660-9166 is what you need to dial, or you can also head online to servantadvisors.com. Guys, I think what we were talking about, it's such an important point that a lot of those old retirement rules worked in a different era, but today's retirees, they're playing a completely different game. And when people realize that the old playbook may not work the way that it used to, that can lead to some emotional decisions. And one of the biggest ones right now is feeling like you're missing out when the market's going up. And if the market feels confusing to you right now, please know that you are not alone. We've actually got investment manager Charles Bobrinskoy telling CNBC that one emotion seems to be driving a lot of investors right now. Let's take a listen.
1: Yeah, at any given time, there are times in which people are overly greedy or overly fearful. And I think right now it's absolutely the case that we're in overly greedy mode. There is FOMO all over this market. And the indicators that people talk about, whether it's your cab driver asking you about his latest AI wins, or it's one of your kids telling you you got to get with it and invest more in technology, all of these things tend to be signs of euphoria. And it's never good to be buying when everybody's buying.
20: Now, guys, nobody wants to feel FOMO. Nobody wants to feel like they're sitting on the sidelines. But I'm wondering how you help people in retirement or people that are close to retirement benefit from the market without letting that FOMO, that fear of missing out, drive their decisions. What's your approach when it comes to this?
0: Let me just share one thing. I said, so Charles how do you say his name?
20: I said Bobrinskoy.
0: Charles Bobrinskoy.
20: Sorry, okay. Charles.
0: So this is interesting because he actually is right. And he's looking at stuff in a way that makes a lot of sense, because I can remember back in before 2004, Y2K, one of the biggest things that was happening between like 97 and 99 were investment clubs. So we would hear all the time about all these older individuals getting together and having these investment clubs and picking stocks. And what they were doing is they're actually literally sharing money. So, you know, one couple would share, put so much money in, and they were picking and investing on their own. They thought they could do it better than advisors. And what was interesting was the same sort of thing. They were like, well, I mean, and this is during the dot-com, you know, burst. I mean, we're talking about tech stocks, the internet of everything. Right, Dan? I mean, right. Oh my gosh, right. That was so prevalent. You're going to have a router in everything. You're going to have a router in your refrigerator. The difference is these companies are making money now versus none of the companies in the late 90s ever had any earnings.
21: Right. It was all kind of forward-looking and speculation about adoption, broad adoption of a technology much more quickly than it actually happened. I would say the internet of everything is for sure here now, right? I mean, how many people, you know, watch their home from their phone and turn on their washer dryer, mm-hmm. you know, with their phone, turn your lights on and off, all of the above, right? So those are things that are, you know, just kind of affect life. But when you're thinking about the fear of missing out, right? You're talking about emotional decisions,
0: mm-hmm.
21: okay? And how you avoid that, the best way we feel of how you avoid that is to have a plan. Know you have a strategy and you know why you're invested the way you are to support that retirement plan and your income plan. Income planning is a large part of retirement planning. For obvious reasons, you on purpose decided it's time for me not to get a paycheck anymore. I've saved enough. I am ready to retire. You know, let's go with that phase of life, right? And that's what you have to remember. It's not a destination. It's a phase of life. It deserves planning for it. It's going to last hopefully between 20 and 35 years. You know, it depends on when you retire, family history, all those kind of things, right? But typically, that's what you're looking at. So you want to know how you're going to take your income. Before you knew, it showed up in a paycheck, right? ACH to your checking account, more than likely these days. So you have Social Security, right? We talked about that a little bit earlier. That's apparent that it's going to get a reduction of somewhere around 25%. Okay, well, boy, now I got to draw harder on that nest egg I've saved, you know, because like 85% of the people, I don't have a pension, right? So you have that to think about. What's the best way to do that, right?
0: Right. And, you know, and we're going to go over those strategies and help you choose what's most appropriate for you. You know, what kind of income do you need, like Dan said? But there's also those other individuals out there that have come into our office lately, and they've already saved enough. They already have the right kind of income, right? And so they're like, but I know that I've made like over 10% a year for the last 10 years. And quite frankly, you know, this bull market has made me very wealthy. And now I'm scared. I don't have fear of missing out. I have fear of losing. And so there are strategies that we can use that, well, one in particular I can think of that, you know, we have someone who's their accredited investor, someone with $2 million or more, right? And so they came to us and said, you know what? I have a real, you know, I don't think we're going to have the same kind of returns over the next 10 years as we did the last 10. And so I really need to protect what I've gained. But I still have FOMO. I still have fear of missing out. So I want to leave. I want to be invested still. What do you guys suggest? And so what we did is we split the money in half. And we used our good old friend, the fixed indexed annuity. We talk about it all the time for income, but believe it or not, it's for protected growth too. And we saw with some of these contracts, you can get a cap rate of 9 to 10% right now. So think about that. So we said, look, you can split the money in half, put keep a million invested, take that million that you made over the last 10 years and protect it. So the first year, if the market goes up, and let's say it goes up 10% and it has a 9% cap, she gets 9, right? The next year, what we're going to do is we have a 10% free withdrawal privilege with all annuities, pretty much. Some are 5, but most are 10. And so what we're going to do is we're going to take that free withdrawal and move it back into her retirement account. So now instead of a million invested in the annuity, now she has 900 and 1.1 million in her investment account, right? Because she didn't want to have any fear of missing out, right? So what we're going to do is we're going to do that every year for the next 10 years. So if the market goes up, she's going to participate on both sides, more on the invested side than on the annuity side, but she's protected that gain. We did exactly what she wanted us to do, right? But over that course of time, it's like now she's retired. She's dollar cost averaging. She's doing what? Contributing like she was from the annuity back into her assets, into her retirement account, like she was when she was working. So it's a way for us to protect half of her portfolio while still keeping her from having FOMO.
21: Right. And, you know, Casey, the other advantage of that is if you have someone helping you with your investments, you are going to, you know, pay less fees because on a growth fixed index growth annuity, typically there's no management fees. So while you're in that, you're reducing your overall investment costs as well. So that's one way, right? For someone who has saved enough. Another way is to use it to generate a guaranteed income, create that personal pension for you, right? So now you have enough fixed income coming in to cover the spending needs that are important, your daily living expenses. So that can really set you up to give you financial peace of mind. And there's other living benefits, you know, we can talk about that are available when you come in for things like home health care, assisted living. But all you got to do is give us a call, 901-660-9166. And, you know, we've got some time reserved. Let's get you in here and let's talk about you and your situation and see if we can find the best path for you with your own servant retirement plan.
20: Real quick, guys, as we wrap up this conversation on FOMO, do you find that FOMO can be just as dangerous as panic when it comes to a market downturn?
0: Way more dangerous. Way more. All you got to do is think about the SpaceX thing. That's all you have to do is think about it right now. I mean, we're living a FOMO nightmare, right? I mean, you know, if anybody was in on the deal, it was $135, right? It opened at $135. The day
21: for those who were pre-IPO.
0: Right, pre-IPO. The day it started trading, it was at $150. So the day it traded, if you weren't part of the IPO, you got it at $150, shot to over $220-ish, and now it's back down almost to the $135 area. So people were so afraid of missing out. Now, if they want to hold this thing long term, I think it's, you know, a phenomenal idea. You know, the idea of space and having technology in space is something that we need to conquer. We really do. And I don't think there's a better person on the planet than Elon Musk to do it. Wouldn't you agree?
21: Yeah, for sure. You know, but a lot of those discussions were maybe you should wait. You know, it's going to shoot up. There's so much interest. You know, let's wait till things settle down and then let's get in. And, yeah. And it was like, no, God, it'll be too late. You know, I mean, that's FOMO for sure.
0: That's total FOMO.
20: All right. Well, if you want to get on the books today for your very own Servant Retirement Plan and talk through some of your FOMO, some of your fears with the guys, 901-660-9166 is the number to do it. I think if there's one thing we've learned from this conversation, it's that that fear of missing out is not a retirement strategy. And that's why it's so important to take a step back and ask whether your current investment strategy is actually working to support your retirement plan or whether your emotions are starting to call the shots for you. So 901-660-9166, that's the number to dial if you'd like a second opinion on your portfolio, your income strategy, or your overall retirement game plan. The guys are ready to help, and this is a great time to have that conversation. All you got to do to get started is pick up the phone today and give us a call, 901-660-9166. 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Our space is limited though, so the time to call is right now, 901-660-9166 or online at servantadvisors.com. All right, guys, jumping right in here, an article I saw in Kiplinger this week with questions often asked by people who are about to retire. And one of them was, if the market is down or flat, should I back off on my withdrawals? So I wanted to talk to you guys about this. How would you answer that question? What are your thoughts surrounding this?
21: So that is something that gets into everyone's head when the market isn't doing well is, oh my God, am I going to be able to draw enough to pay my bills?
0: Right.
21: Not a fun place to be is what I would say. But how I would answer that is if you have a strategy for retirement and you've put together your spending plan, you have your own SRP, Servant Retirement Plan, you know, we allocate so that you don't have to worry about that.
0: That's exactly right. I mean, I got to tell you, it's interesting. You almost want to say it depends, right? Because there were some times during the pandemic that we moved assets to much more safe positions and, you know, obviously weren't earning as much. And so there's every indication in a downturn, a major downturn, and you're going to go through like 4 to 5, maybe even 6 over your 20 to 30 year retirement, right? You're going to have to deal with 4 to 5, 6 bear markets possibly. So in that kind of scenario, if you're not planned properly, like Dan just said, then you would have to spend less. There's just no way to go around it, right? If you have $1 million and the market drops 30%, what are you going to do? You got 700 grand, you're going to still pull out what you're going to pull out. You're going to have to pull out a lot larger percentage to make sure that you meet your needs. So when someone comes to see us after picking up the phone and calling 901-660-9166, this is one of the first things we talk about, because the way to plan is to not have to go through a scenario like that.
21: Right. And, you know, there's a lot of rules of thumb out there that probably most of you who are listening and you're close to retirement age, you probably have heard of the old 4% rule. If you don't draw out more than 4% per year of your nest egg, your money should last your entire life, right? In fact, it should probably grow. And based on the last 10 to 15 years, that would certainly be the expectation. So that is a true statement. And while it is not a guarantee, okay, you know, when interest rates were really low, you had to take more risks to get return that would keep you above inflation.
0: Right.
21: So those kind of things play into the equation and why it's important, we believe, to have someone to walk through that journey of retirement with you from a financial perspective. And, you know, that's what we do. That's what we focus on. But in general, that is probably a good rule of thumb.
0: It is.
21: Okay. What's a better situation is if you have a plan where you've reallocated so that you're not counting on your winnings in the market to pay your monthly bills, you've actually set yourself up with some additional income in an income strategy of some sort. And there's multiple ones.
0: Right. So you don't think it's a good idea to rely on your winnings from an instrument of investment that you have no control over. That is that basically what you're saying?
21: That is exactly what I'm saying.
0: Casey, does that sound like a good idea to you?
20: Sure.
0: Oh, yeah.
21: So, right. Casey, think about if you're paying your mortgage or your rent, whatever it may be. And, oh, man, yeah, I got it this month. No.
0: Yeah.
21: Oh, no.
20: Well, I wanted to ask you guys about timing when it comes to this. How much does timing of someone's retirement affect your answer to this question? Is somebody that's already retired, are they in a different position than somebody, let's say, is retiring next month or within the next year? How does that change the scenario?
0: Well, I think the sooner you get started, the better, right? Like, think about it. Let's say you're just at that age where you can start making decisions for yourself. You're 59 and a half. The IRS says that at that age, you can do what's called an in-service distribution of your retirement account. So, and still maintain the retirement account that you have. In other words, you can move your vested balance, right, into a separately custodian account, i.e. Charles Schwab, you know, Fidelity, different custodian, but maintain your ABC 401k, still get the match, still be able to contribute. So now you effectively have two retirement plans. So if you do it soon enough, let's say you have, you know, a goal of 67, you're 59 and a half. What would you do, Dan?
21: So I'm 59 and a half. I've got a good amount in my 401k at this point, right? Because like Phil said, you've been contributing. Probably when you hit your mid-50s or so, you're probably maxing it out. We see that quite a bit. So those last 10 years, you are making the most contributions. And the last 10 years has been, overall, really generous from a return standpoint. So it's probably worked out pretty well for you. But now, okay, I'm that close. I want to reallocate. I want to take a portion of that and set it aside, you know, and prior to that, you know, I'm going to do that in-service distribution and move it so I have more choices, right? Maybe you have a big 401k plan and you have a couple hundred choices. You don't really see that too often. It's usually more like
0: 20, 30,
21: maybe up to 100. There's like 26,000 plus choices out there. So you can find a better fit for that reallocation. And one of the things that I know we're going to talk more about a little bit later is you can break off a piece and create your own personal pension. You're one of those people who's has Social Security, and that's a pension of sorts, right? It gives you a set amount with the cost of living adjustment for the rest of your life that is probably going to get reduced by 25% in 2032 is what the current forecast is by the government.
0: Spoiler alert. Say that again.
21: I know.
20: Freaking us out, Dan.
21: I know. But so you want to be able to have some fixed income that maybe the government doesn't control, that's in your control, that you know will be guaranteed. Okay?
0: That's exactly right. So one of the things we do, one of the first things you asked us was, if the market goes down, what do you say to your retirees about their spending plan? Should they stop, you know, taking out as much as they have been? And we really don't have to worry about that now, right? That individual's come in, seen us, maybe they're 59 and a half, maybe they're 62, 63. But they've moved a portion of their overall portfolio to cover what their monthly needs are. So between Social Security and, let's say, some passive income from some real estate and their personal pension, now they've got all their gotta-haves covered. So they don't have to worry about what they're taking out of their invested money to live on. And that's the difference. That's what a servant retirement plan does for you. It makes sure that you know you have peace of mind with the things that you have to pay, right? There's no, you know what? I'm just not going to pay my mortgage this year. I retired, so I don't have to pay my mortgage. No, that's not how it works.
20: Wouldn't that be nice?
0: Just because you retired doesn't mean you don't have to stop. You know, you have to continue to pay right. certain things.
21: And think about this, Casey. Some things are out of your control, right?
20: Mm-hmm.
21: You know, you may not be able to work as long as you want via corporate downsizing or health conditions, right? Those things you want to think are in your control, but, you know, it might not be. So you have to plan and you have to have some margin built into that plan
20: mm-hmm.
21: because life is not an exact science. Neither is retirement planning. So we focus on that. We are familiar with the things that people need the plan for in a very deep sort of way, because this is the segment of the market that is really important to us. And we focus there because of that, because we think pre-retirement and retirement is when people truly need that assistance, that professional guidance, unemotional, you know, kind of approach that can help guide you through that journey of retirement successfully. We want you to have a bulletproof plan. So if these things sound like they might help you or you're interested in finding out more, we'd love to hear from you at 901-660-9166. Give us a call. Let's sit down, look at your personal economy, and create your very own servant retirement plan.
20: 901-660-9166 is the number to dial if you're getting close to retirement and you're wondering how market ups and downs could impact your income plan. Let's not leave those decisions to guesswork. Meeting with the guys, getting your very own servant retirement plan, your SRP, that's the first step to helping you stay confident no matter what the markets do. So 901-660-9166 is the number to do it, or you can head online to servantadvisors.com. Now, guys, one thing that jumps out from that discussion we were having about the market is how important it is to have reliable income when the market is not cooperating. And that brings me to a topic that's been generating quite a bit of attention lately that I was very curious to get your thoughts on, because starting early next year, Fidelity plans to offer annuities inside its target date funds. And this change raises a couple questions. What kind of annuity is it? And does it replace part of the bond allocation to help manage risk? And guys, we know annuities can be complicated. So I'm wondering how investors can tell whether this is the right fit for their retirement plans. Can you guys speak on this for us?
0: Sure. So, you know, who's next, right? Is Vanguard going to be next? Who's next after that, right? They're finally starting to realize that you have two different kinds of risk in retirement. And when you're invested in the market, you're only really focusing on one type of risk, and that's market risk. Whereas the other type of risk that you really have to worry about is interest rate risk. And so Fidelity is starting to realize, well, wait a minute, with things kind of getting out of hand with where interest rates are, we're going to have some portion to offer to our prospective 401ks or 403bs or whoever these companies that they're managing. They're going to have to start really looking at, hey, maybe we need to look at what Dan and I have been looking at for decades on what's the income piece on this thing. And are we going to rely 100% on market performance for our future guaranteed income? And Fidelity is finally jumping on that servant advisor's bandwagon, as far as I'm concerned. We've been doing this for decades in helping folks. Now, I will tell you this. If they are offered in their target date funds, then that means what they're doing is they're using a growth annuity as an income source. That is wrong in so many different ways, because let's just say the market goes down, you get no return for income purposes. But just know, like Dan said, there's 26,000 different choices out there. Just know that there's annuities out there that will grow your income every year, regardless of what the market does, at 6, 7, 8, 9, 10%. So You know, for me, I would want to know what kind of annuity it is. And are we just replacing the bond allocation to manage the risk? Or is this really an income product?
21: Well, you know, that's a great question. And, you know, from what I gleaned from the article is that the annuity portion doesn't replace the whole allocation for bonds, but a portion of it. And they're still going to keep a mix of equities inside there as well as other bond-like instruments. It is the challenge that a lot of individuals face. You know, I've been saving. I've been contributing, saving, and it's been growing. How do I now kind of, you've been climbing that mountain, but how do I now come down the mountain safely and allocate so I have the income I need, the growth I need? They're trying to be the Swiss Army knife.
0: Right.
21: I think the important part is, like Phil said, that they're recognizing the importance of allocating your assets effectively for retirement is different than when you are in the growth part of your life, when you're saving, you know, investing a little more aggressively to grow the assets. You know, that's the accumulation part. Now you're in the distribution part, right?
0: Right.
21: This is why you saved it. So you want to use it, but you want to get the most out of it.
0: Right. So there's definitely a better way. And we counsel our folks that call in and our clients on this all the time. If you have a 401k or 403b, just contribute up to the match. No more, just up to the match. If you need to contribute 6% to get 3%, contribute 6. We talk to all these people, they're contributing like 17, 18%. We say, no, what you want to do is, if you're still in the accumulation phase and you're in your late 50s, early 60s, we have the client contribute to their income side of their portfolio.
21: Right, the income side and the tax-free side, the Roth IRA. Right. Because that's a question that really needs to be addressed for people is, what do you think your tax situation is going to be when you retire? Most folks would say, wow, man, it's probably going to be a lot less. Well, I got some news for you. It might not be a lot less. And looking forward, based on current overall economic conditions, taxes are probably going to go up. So you need to plan for that. And that's one of the things we focus on as well. But concerning annuities, you know, someone else thought of this. And there's this older plan out there called Tia Cref.
0: That's right.
21: And that has been around for probably 60 years.
0: More than that, since J.P. Morgan.
21: Yes, and J.P. Morgan created it when he started.
0: Plans for school teachers.
21: Yeah.
0: There was no plan for retirement for school teachers, and so he set it up.
21: And it was meant to address the two major risks you have with money is, of course, investment risk, right? We can all kind of relate to that. But interest rate risk, which most of us really didn't relate to too much until the last 6 or 7 years when interest rates changed dramatically and they saw the impact that has on bond-like instruments. You know, we look at annuities, fixed indexed annuities specifically, as one of the tools to help you avoid interest rate risk with that portion of your portfolio.
0: Right.
21: Again, one thing you don't want to do is outthink your common sense. You don't put all your eggs in one basket. You know, if it feels like it makes sense, probably it does. You know, if you don't think it makes sense, you know, get some more research, talk to some more people, and dig in a little deeper. That's part of the job when you're planning to retire, is to help educate yourself a little bit further on what's available. And that's one of the things where in a retirement plan doesn't really happen by the people who are running a 401k very well.
0: Right.
21: Now you're going to throw in an annuity, which can be complicated if you're not used to helping clients understand what it is and what it is not.
0: That's exactly right.
21: Okay. But we believe with the right allocation, if you've saved enough, we're here to help you set yourself up to get the proper allocation and be financially bulletproof in retirement with your servant retirement plan?
0: You know, get yourself some peace of mind. You know, what we do here is unique. And what I mean by that is what Dan just described to you is just how your investments are held at the custodian. That's not really your retirement plan. That's just the raw materials for your retirement plan, right? Your retirement plan is your servant retirement plan that you can go to our website, servant advisor.

0: The encouraging thing I would say from this article, Casey, is that, you know, here you have one of the bigger kind of retail boxes for people to invest in, you know, finally realizing that, yeah, you know, it's more than just mutual funds, right? We have to address this because pensions, let's face it, they're a thing of the past, right? Unless you work for the government, they are a thing of the past.
1: Right. I think that's all they're trying to do, Casey, is create their workers' own personal pension, which we've been doing, like I said, for decades.
2: Yeah.
1: Decades. So thank you. You know, flattery is the most sincere form of
2: imitation, right? Is the sincerest form of flattery. Is that how the saying goes?
1: That's it. Say that again.
2: I think it's imitation is the sincerest form of flattery.
1: That's
2: I
1: right. That's Imitate servant advisors all you want,
2: right.
1: Fidelity.
2: Well, guys, talk to us real quick about who might be a good candidate for this kind of strategy. What questions are you asking clients to help you decide if an annuity belongs in their retirement plan in the first place?
0: You know, it starts off with the basic analysis and looking at their spending plan and the assets they have. And they're inevitably, Social Security was meant to make up maybe somewhere 30 to 40% of...
1: Now it's up like 25.
0: Yeah. So the challenge, you know, is getting more difficult. So planning earlier is more important. So that, you start there, right? So versus someone who might have $10 or $15 million saved, okay? You know, that person, he's probably not going to need that, right? Unless he's a rock star, you know, and you want to make sure he doesn't spend it all and he's got income for the rest of his life. Mm-hmm. But that's not most of us, that's for sure. And most of us like the idea of getting a paycheck in retirement because, okay, that comes in. We know it's going to be this amount. My Social Security, we think it's going to be this amount. No, just kidding. We know what that's going to be right now. And, okay, so that's the foundation. That pays my got-to-have bills.
1: That's right.
0: You want to make sure you have enough fixed income, or it could come from a dividend strategy. You know, you could be have a large amount of T-bills and you're sweeping interest, whatever works for you. You know, you'd have to have quite a large amount of money to be able to do that.
1: And we've got a lot of clients that are doing that.
0: Right. And some people do that. But that's the analysis you look at. So we look at it as a good fit. And then we want to make sure that everyone understands, hey, you are giving up something when you do that.
2: Right.
0: You're giving up some liquidity, right? Because you've put that aside. And, you know, the years where the market has made 37% or 18%, how are you going to feel? You know, well, you just have to look at it this way. I'm going to feel like I made the right choice because I know I have enough income in and the balance of my portfolio that's invested at a risk tolerance that we've walked through with you is going to do well that year. But you're not going to sweat it when there's a down year. And that's the key. You're not going to have to change your lifestyle, your retirement plans. Okay, and that's the big thing. So if you think that might help you, that if that makes sense to you, like I said earlier, I'd love to hear from you. 901-660-9166. Once again, that's 901-660-9166. Let's set up some time. We can have a video call or an in-person meeting, and let's look at your personal situation because that's what it's all about. Your SRP, your servant retirement plan.
2: Guys, I want to shift to retirement spending for a bit because I feel like a lot of times retirees are inclined to ask the question, how much do I need to have saved? When really the question should be, what do I need coming in every month to live the life I want to live in my retirement? So when we talk about how much we'll spend per month in retirement, the new average is about $5,300 a month or $63,000 a year, according to a new article from Yahoo Finance. So how much of that comes from Social Security and pensions, because that's your starting

0: point, right? And guys, it seems pretty simple, but I'm wondering, is it really that easy? Can you break it down for us a little bit?
1: Well, I think it used to be somewhere between 30 and 35%, but after 2032, like Dan said, the first quarter, if things don't change, then the Social Security Administration has basically said that they're going to cut your benefits by approximately 25%, like we were just talking about. You know, if you have a $4,000 benefit, now all of a sudden it's, you know, $3,000. You do the math. So if the average person, and, you know, I don't know if this is a couple or an individual, but let's just assume, just for sake of argument, that, you know, you're spending about $60,000, $70,000 in your retirement, right? So if only 30% of that is coming from Social Security, you got to make up the difference. And then after 2032, you have to make adjustments to make up that difference. And so our Servant Retirement Plan shows you all that because we show the adjustment. The Social Security Administration says they're going to do it. Are we just going to go, well, hey, Dan, you know, I don't want to believe that Social Security Administration is going to do that. So I'm just going to let that slide. we're not going to put that in your plan because, you know, it may not happen.
2: Right.
1: Just like the government may decide to spend less money.
2: Right. But they're not really great at that. So I don't know that that's going to happen, Casey. But when you think about it, if your advisor or any advisor is truly a fiduciary, how can you not plan for that? You have to do your absolute best to make sure your client is going to be okay should that event happen, which it's hard to think it's not going to happen at this point, because I have to tell you, they've been talking about this since Clinton was president.
1: Yep.
2: And kicking the can down the road. And now here we are, it's less than 6 years from now, and nothing's been done. In fact, it's gotten worse. It used to be 2034, now it's 2032, first quarter.
1: And then it was only like 15%, not right. 25. So
2: and now
1: it's getting way worse.
2: The range that came out of the congressional report that was issued in, I want to say, February of this year, was 24 to 28%. So it should definitely be being planned for. And, you know, when we're talking about, Casey, the average spending of a client, you know, this truly depends on where you live,
1: right.
2: Obviously.
0: Right.
2: I would say, you know, in where we live here in the Mid-South, in Memphis and the surrounding area, I would venture to say that's more like 7,500 to 9,000 would be average.
1: Right.
2: With, you know, it gets higher and it can be lower. Definitely being debt-free helps.
1: Right, for sure.
0: I was going to ask you guys too, because this is just an average, and I think that's important to remember, and every situation is different. Have you seen instances where focusing on a general number like this average spending number we saw in this article ends up tripping people up?
1: Oh, absolutely.
2: Well, it's like the old 4% rule, right? And now 4% needs to be 5.5.
1: It's, you know, I mean, averages are nothing that you want to really put much onus on at all. I mean, even when you're talking about, my average performance of my equity portfolio. Yeah, I don't want to know that. I want to know what you put in and how long you've had it. And then we can, you know, tell you exactly what your performance is.
2: Right. So, Casey, let me give you this example, right? Okay. Let's say you have $1 million invested in the market. Well done, by the way.
0: Thank you so much.
2: And you lost 50%. You have how much?
0: $500,000.
2: Right. Okay. Next year, you gain 50%. That's an average of just zero, right?
0: Mm-hmm.
2: But 50% of 500 is only 750.
0: Right.
1: So what do you have?
0: That's a great point, Dan. I think people can get so laser focused on these numbers when in reality, that is not what we need to be focusing on.
1: You're still down 25%.
0: Yeah.
1: It's insane. So you have to gain back 100 if you lose 50.
2: So other things become more important once you're very close to retirement, in retirement. You know, when you're still working and you're contributing and just working away, you don't you know, you want to be more aggressively invested, okay? That's how you're going to grow it. But what you don't want is you don't want any big losses early in retirement. That can be very detrimental to your overall long-term retirement plan versus if it happened 15 years down the road. And that's just common sense, right? Because you had more money at work early on,
1: right?
2: And it's grown more.
1: So it boggles my mind sometimes how, you know, there's a lot of choices out there. You're listening to us on the radio. Thank you very much. We appreciate you tuning in. But there's a lot of advisors out there that are like, yeah, we're not going to even look at an annuity. And we here at Servant Advisors, we believe that you can't even be acting as a fiduciary unless you really look at all the different concepts and strategies that are out there for a client. And I think you're really missing the boat if you don't look at a fixed index annuity for yourself and decide for yourself if it's something that would benefit you. We've helped thousands of clients throughout the last, what, couple decades now. And I will tell you, the majority cross-section of those individuals said, look, at the idea of a guaranteed paycheck really makes a lot of sense. I don't have to worry about the market fluctuations. I know this money's coming in. It's contractually obligated by this insurance company that is highly rated. And, you know, I feel really good about this. And year after year after year, we get the same comment from the clients that come in for reviews. Man, I'm so glad I did that fixed index contract where I know this money's coming in. And so, you know, you owe it to yourself to find out something you might not really understand as well as you think you do just from what's out there in the media today. There's always someone who has a negative experience, right? Why don't you come in and see if there's a positive experience for you?
0: That number again, it's 901-660-9166. If you're finding yourself wondering whether any of it applies to your specific situation, you're not alone. Retirement planning has become much more complex and it's easy to get lost in all the headlines or the latest products that are being offered out there. But that's exactly where the guys come in to help you. So 901-660-9166 is the number to dial. That's going to connect you with one of our Servant Advisors teammates who are standing by right now. Calendar is pulled up. They are ready to get you scheduled to meet directly with Dan and Phil. 901-660-9166. Take the time, get a second opinion, and find out how these decisions could impact your long-term retirement goals. So one more time, make sure you have this number saved. 901-660-9166. 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And that is going to do it for us this week here on Retirement Results Radio. But the three of us will be back next week, same time, same place, with more retirement insight for the Mid-South. But until then, guys, I'm handing it back over to you. Any final thoughts today?
2: 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We look forward to hearing from you.
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5: Let up. I'm Paul Stevens, Fox News. CENTCOM announcing the U.S. carrying out more attacks on Iran for a seventh straight day.
6: The U.S. has hit roads and bridges around Bandar Abbas, a strategic port city near the Strait of Hormuz. Their aim is to isolate the IRGC from resupplying. CENTCOM touted the destruction of one observation tower in particular, which they say significantly weakens the IRGC's ability to coordinate attacks on ships. The U.S. is denying Iran's claim that it's hitting civilian infrastructure, arguing it's been striking military targets with one goal in mind. On the other hand, the U.S. says Iran has been the bad actor, carrying out these attacks on civilian ships and damaging a water desalination plant in Kuwait. Iran is refusing to back down, carrying out retaliatory attacks on U.S. targets in the Gulf region.
5: And that is Fox's Madeline Rivera in D.C. Two outgoing GOP senators who really lost their primary bids, or recently rather, are breaking ranks, delivering a sharp rebuke to President Trump, this following a primetime address Thursday night on election security.
7: During a Friday discussion at the Aspen Security Forum in Colorado, both Louisiana's Bill Cassidy and Texas's John Cornyn said the president's remarks missed the point. Senator Cornyn didn't understand the focus on events from 6 years ago.
8: Frankly, as a member of the Senate Intelligence Committee, there wasn't a whole lot new.
7: Senator Cassidy said people are more concerned about other issues.
9: We should be talking about what matters to the people around the kitchen table. And right now they can't afford their health care, their housing, their groceries, or the gasoline.
7: In his Thursday night speech, the president claimed that starting in 2020, China compromised U.S. election data and that evidence was hidden from him. He's calling for investigations. Kevin Uresky, Fox News.
5: Cassidy and Cornyn both recently unseated in primaries. 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
21: Who won the 2020 election?
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23: The Epstein files are not merely a collection of embarrassing names and politically damaging associations. They are records.
24: A flood is likely going to break records in Texas history.
25: Welcome into the Weekend Dive. I'm Rory O'Neill. In a primetime speech to the nation on Thursday night, President Trump laid out his claims of election interference or meddling by countries like Russia and especially China.
26: Every American deserves to know that when they cast their vote, that vote will be counted accurately in a system, and that is to make that system secure, one where cheating and interference are not just difficult, but virtually impossible. Unfortunately, the system we have today falls catastrophically short of that standard. Tonight, I'm announcing the immediate declassification and release of critical intelligence, revealing shocking vulnerabilities in our election infrastructure. This evidence shows that the election system we have dangerously exposes and really exposes, like levels never thought possible, to hacking, exploitation, and foreign interference. Just as disturbingly, this vital information has for many years been covered up and hidden from you, the American people, our beautiful, our great American people. But that all changes right now. The documents we will release starting tonight have been gathered by the White House Government Transparency Task Force, a great group of people, along with the staff of the President's Intelligence Advisory Board. Supported by our top intelligence agency chiefs, who have all personally reviewed the findings, we are presenting this evening and fully confirmed their authenticity. You can see these documents for yourself at whitehouse.gov. That's whitehouse.gov. Go check it out. Our purpose in disclosing this information is not to weaken confidence in election, but to earn that confidence by confronting vulnerabilities and correcting them very, very quickly. And that's what we're doing.
25: President Trump's speech highlighted vulnerabilities in the election system, not proof that votes were changed or outcomes rigged. But President Trump claims his own national intelligence team kept information from him.
26: Members of the deep state, very, very famous group of people, many cases, in our intelligence agency worked to actively suppress and downplay information about the extent of China's sinister election meddling, covering it up from both the president and the American people like nobody thought was possible. U.S. spy agencies began learning about the compromise of voter registration files in 2020 when they discovered that tens of millions of voter data Think of that. Tens of millions of voters' data in 18 states have been bought, stolen, or hacked by China. Yet those responsible for sounding the alarm instead kept the information secret and hidden. They did not disclose to me as president or to anyone else, and to the best of our knowledge, they did not inform Congress. In fact, all they kept saying is, this is the most secure election in the history of our country.
25: President Trump used the speech to urge Congress to pass the Save America Act, which doesn't have enough votes to get through the U.S. Senate. The Secretary of State from Oregon was just one of many elected officials responding to some of the claims made by President Trump during Thursday night's address. Secretary of State Tobias Reed says the president is just trying to sow more doubt.
0: This is another example, I think, of this president seeking to undermine confidence in our elections.
25: Tobias says the president's allegations just don't meet the facts.
0: The claims the president is making do not stand up to evidence, and they do not undercut the effectiveness and the strength and the security of our system.
25: Oregon is a vote-by-mail state, and Secretary Tobias says it is secure.
0: I want Oregonians to use their right to make their voice heard, to vote, and to be confident that their votes and their preferences, their voices will be recorded accurately, because they will be.
25: This week on Capitol Hill, high-profile confirmation hearings. Acting Attorney General Todd Blanche was before the Senate Judiciary Committee. A swing vote on that committee, outgoing Texas Senator John Cornyn, who asked about that $1.776 billion weaponization fund that was to be paid to President Trump after his tax returns were made public.
1: Is the settlement agreement enforceable as a contract by the parties?
2: Well, yes, it's an enforceable document. So I suppose if President Trump's counsel sought to enforce it, they potentially could.
1: Including the weaponization fund.
2: Well, they could try to enforce the contract. They can't force the Department of Justice to move forward with the weaponization fund. They could potentially say that, I suppose, that we breached by not moving forward. They haven't done that, and I'm not aware that they're planning on doing that.
25: Senator Tom Tillis said he'd have to see Todd Blanche meet with the victims of Jeffrey Epstein before he'd give the nomination a yes vote.
3: I expect that meeting to occur before I'm willing to vote out of this committee. And I'm trying to get to yes, but this is a very important part of getting to yes.
25: That meeting did happen this week. Meanwhile, Sheldon Whitehouse, a Democrat from Rhode Island, had a different issue.
6: How long do you intend to put up with that Kash Patel character? Are you good with his airplane jaunts? Are you confident he's not drinking on the job? Are you sure none of his travel is a pretext for vacation activities like snorkeling Olympics and visiting girlfriends? Are you sure he knows what he's doing? Do you vouch for him? Are you willing to look at whether he lied to this committee?
2: That's an extraordinarily obnoxious question, Senator. And I have full faith in Director Patel and the work that he's doing every day.
6: Great. You get to own that.
25: Also on the Hill this week, Jay Clayton, President Trump's pick to become the Director of National Intelligence. Democratic senators kept asking about the 2020 election and who won or lost. And Clayton kept on dodging the question. Senator Mark Kelly, a Democrat from Arizona, explained why they're so persistent.
8: Can you tell me why Joe Biden was certified as the winner of the 2020 election?
22: I'm going back to my constitutional law here, but I don't want to continue to have a debate about this, but I believe he had the most electoral votes.
8: So he won the election.
22: He followed our process, had the most electoral votes, was declared the winner. And
8: who has the most electoral votes? Is it the person that wins or the person that loses?
22: I think that's your characterization. I'm not going to continue.
8: The reason why we struggle with this, and I think it's especially important in the job you're nominated for, is because it seems that folks who are nominated for these positions just fundamentally refuse to disagree with something the president says. And the problem I have with this is he isn't in the room today. You're going to be in a room with him many times. And at times you should have a difference of opinion. And if you can't disagree with him when he's not in the room, are you going to be able to disagree with him when you're sitting across from him in the Oval Office?
25: The votes may be close, but the two nominees are expected to clear the Senate. We'll talk World Cup fever and the lettuce that's giving you that other health problem as the Weekend Dive continues. I'm Rory O'Neill.
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0: do that? That's double the work. And they said, well, one, I actually believe in. And then I go back and edit it, and I make myself some liberal to get a better grade for my liberal professor. That's not America. And if we keep rolling over and allowing this, self-censoring ourselves, of course we're never going to be able to talk to each other.
1: You mentioned having death threats during your college campus tours. And look, you're still a young guy. Go be in real estate or something, right? I mean, why do you stick through this?
0: I'll be honest with you, Ori. There were definitely moments during the tour where we would be briefed on a threat or briefed on, you know, something against me or my family or my walk to class just on a normal day with my buddies. And I would think it would be so much easier right now to hang up the hat, to go back and, you know, play with my friends, to be a normal college kid and not worry about all of this mess. Let somebody else fight this fight. And honestly, my answer was simple. We've let my parents and grandparents' generation attempt to fight this fight, and this is the nation I was handled, a nation where a teenager can't talk without being threatened to be shot. And so I don't want to hand my kids that same country, and I'm going to wake up every single day and do that. I'm averaging about 2 hours of sleep every night, and I've slept in my bed, I think, 10 nights this year. So we're going as many places as we can, just talking, not saying anything too crazy, not screaming. I've never raised my voice, just talking because more people need to.
1: All right. So how are old people like me supposed to get the message from young people like you if you're all bottled up and not saying what you're feeling?
0: Good question. I like that. I would say the biggest thing is to start where you have common ground. So whether that's in your neighborhood, in your family, it could even be in your dining room, whether it's with people at your church, people you know, that you interact with every day. Start where common ground is. So don't pick the most hot button, controversial political issue possible to ruffle feathers or prove that you know your stuff. Start as basic as you can and just say, hey, where can we find some common ground here? And guess what? If you leave that conversation still disagreeing, so be it. You didn't scream at each other. You didn't shoot each other. You didn't lose a friend. You talked. And that's a lot better than where we are right now as a society.
1: And I'll see a lot of strategists from both parties trying to figure out ways to get messages to young people, younger voters, ultimately try to talk to them. But on the flip side, like, wait, but are you listening at the same time?
0: Correct. And a lot of people, I'll just be honest, just talk more than they listen. And I remember that golden rule that I was taught in kindergarten was to listen more than you talk. And as somebody that literally gets paid to talk for a living, I still try to remember to do that.
1: You've got more liberal Hollywood, a music scene, obviously all catering to younger people as well. What other effective ways, though, do you think is there to reach a young conservative audience? Or how do you create that young conservative?
0: Great question. I'll start with the creating first. So everywhere I go, parents come up to me and complain about the indoctrination that we're seeing in schools. And I mean, I was just sitting in high school this time last year. Yes, I understand there's absolute indoctrination in schools, and we're doing everything we can to combat it. But you can do something besides just complain and play victim. You can raise your children right with Christian conservative morals and values in the living room before they're indoctrinated in the classroom. Here's the problem. The whole reason that I wrote this book, the whole reason that we have threats on campus, is the whole reason my friend was assassinated and the president keeps having attempts on his life, is simply because we were raised in a day and age in this country where we were told that politics and faith are taboo topics. You don't talk about politics or faith at the dinner table. You don't talk about politics or faith in a dining room. Therefore, when somebody in my generation grows up and says, I'm frustrated about the war or the economy or this or that, they don't know what to do. So their first thought is, I'm going to go rant online or cause an assassination. They don't know how to just look at each other and say, here's where we agree and disagree. If parents start instilling that again, we'd have a better society.
1: Yeah, I do wonder too, though, that as I talk to the Gen Zers in my life, nieces and all, it seems that they don't have that foundational knowledge in order to have a good discussion about it, that they really are flying blind on some of these issues.
0: You're definitely right. And I think that comes with education. I think it comes with schools opening back up political discourse instead of shying away from it. I think it brings back debating in classes and letting that guardrail be there so that there's a testing ground. There's a practice for it before you get dumped in the real world at 18 when you graduate. You're told to just debate your fellow citizens. What if you learn how to debate your classmates first? I think we'd be a healthier country.
1: And something else you bring up in your book, Make America Talk Again, is this idea of loneliness, especially among younger people who are oftentimes sitting by themselves, just staring at their phone, doom scrolling.
0: Correct. As the most connected generation, we are also the most depressed generation. You look at every statistic that you can measure. We're the most suicidal. We're the most anxious. We're the most medicated. Why is that? It's because we were handed the 6-inch screen when we could, you know, first see to entertain us. And we were told that this was going to be our best friend, that we were going to survive off of it. And we believed it. Therefore, we don't know how to go out and touch grass. And we certainly don't know how to conversation. I'll tell you this. I'm on my phone more than a lot of people, definitely more than I should be, because I post on social media for a living. I do interviews like this one for a living. But I took the month of May off, and I backpacked to Europe with a bunch of my college buddies, and it was awesome. I had no phone. I had no news. I knew nothing that was going on. And this very sweet older lady came up to me in London, and she wanted a picture, and we were talking, and she says, "But you're not going to believe what Trump said last night." And I said, "Please don't tell me. I don't know anything from the last month on news." It was great. So I encourage more people, go enjoy God's creation. Touch grass. Don't just be on your phone.
1: Political commentator Brylan Hollihan is the author of the new book, Make America Talk Again. Hey, Brylan, thanks so much for your time.
0: Thank you. I appreciate you.
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6: I'm Paul Stevens, Fox News. U.S. Central Command announcing the U.S. has carried out more attacks on Iran for day number 7.
7: The U.S. has hit roads and bridges around Bandar Abbas, a strategic port city near the Strait of Hormuz. Their aim is to isolate the IRGC from resupplying. CENTCOM touted the destruction of one observation tower in particular, which they say significantly weakens the IRGC's ability to coordinate attacks on ships. The U.S. is denying Iran's claim that it's hitting civilian infrastructure, arguing it's been striking military targets with one goal in mind. On the other hand, the U.S. says Iran has been the bad actor, carrying out these attacks on civilian ships and damaging a water desalination plant in Kuwait. Iran is refusing to back down, carrying out retaliatory attacks on U.S. targets in the Gulf region.
6: And that's Fox's Madeline Rivera in D.C. Showers expected to clear up some lingering Canadian wildfire smoke in the mid-Atlantic region this weekend.
8: Earlier in the week, we saw most of the really heavy smoke around Chicago, Detroit, up into Milwaukee. As of this morning, that is pushed to the east. Pittsburgh, an area where you're seeing really intense smoke. And actually, most of that smoke now in Pennsylvania, West Virginia, those were the highest numbers on the board. Those are significantly lower than they were a couple of days ago, back across Wisconsin, back across Minnesota. But that smoke's going to continue to move into New England. So if you're in front of this rain, expect the smoke to get worse through the day until the rain ultimately does clear it up. Then a true cold front back behind that. So more in the evening hours. That could bring some severe weather, but it's going to bring some heavy rain, and that will finally knock some of this smoke out of the air. That could be severe, isolated risk of tornadoes.
6: And that is Fox Weather's Adam Klotz. At least 8 people killed, more than 60 hurt in Russia by overnight Ukrainian drone strikes. Kyiv's forces continuing their campaign against energy infrastructure and military targeting inside Russia. 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
6: Democrats in Maine still looking for a new nominee to the U.S. Senate after controversial candidate Graham Plattner had to pull out of the race.
21: The race to replace Graham Plattner as Maine's Democratic Senate nominee is off to a precarious start. 8 of the 12 candidates vying to replace Plattner debated for the first time Thursday night. 4 Democrats, who won at least 20% of the vote in June's primary, debated first, followed by 4 longer-shot candidates. After the New York Times declared, quote, Maine Democrats don't exactly have a deep bench, noting halting answers, convoluted responses, and stilted deliveries. Plattner's popularity looms large over the race. He won the June Democratic primary in a landslide, but was forced to quit after being accused of rape, which he denies.
6: And that's Fox's Brian Yenis in New York. Maine has until a week from this Monday, July the 27th, to find a new candidate to fill Plattner's spot on that U.S. Senate ballot. President Trump wants the late Senator Lindsey Graham's sister to run for a full Senate term.
22: President Trump is offering his complete and total endorsement to Senator Darlene Graham, the sister of South Carolina Republican Lindsey Graham, if she chooses to run for her late brother's Senate seat. That term expires the end of this year, and a Republican primary is set for next month to replace Lindsey Graham on the ballot. The president says Darlene Graham is a spectacular person and a true American patriot, and says he's asked her to run in the special primary for the good of the nation. Darlene Graham was sworn in this week as senator to serve out the rest of Lindsey Graham's term. At the White House, Jared Halpern, Fox News.
6: And at the World Cup later today, France and England for the third
23: investment
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24: 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I'm David McAdams, and I'm glad you're here with me today. I want to start this hour by talking about something that almost everyone feels as they get closer to retirement, even if they don't always say it out loud. People tell me all the time, David, planning for retirement feels so much harder now that I'm close to it. And the truth is, it really does feel harder. Not because the math changed, not because the markets changed, and not because you suddenly forgot how to save or invest. It feels harder because the emotions changed. When you're in your 20s, 30s, and 40s, retirement is this distant idea. It's something you know you should prepare for, but it doesn't feel urgent. You save money, you contribute to your 401k, you invest for growth, and you assume that someday it will all work out. It's like planning a vacation that's 10 years away. You know it's coming, but you're not packing your bags yet. But then something happens. Retirement stops being a concept and becomes a date, a real date, a circled date, a date you can feel approaching. And when that happens, everything changes. The questions that used to be quiet suddenly get louder. Instead of wondering vaguely whether you're saving enough, you start asking yourself how you're going to turn your savings into income. You start thinking about what happens when the paycheck stops. You start worrying about what happens if the market drops right when you retire, or if inflation keeps rising, or if you get sick, or if you live longer than you expect. And here's the part most people don't talk about. Those aren't financial questions. They're emotional questions. They're questions about security, identity, and control. They're questions about whether the life you've built will continue to support you when you're no longer working. If you're just joining us, you're listening to the Retirement Income Program, where it's all about your income. I'm David McAdams, and today we're talking about why retirement feels harder the closer you get to it, and why that's completely normal. Let me tell you something I've seen for decades. People will tell me, David, I'm going to retire at 62. And then they get to 62 and say, well, maybe I'll work one more year, then another year, and another. And your script puts it perfectly when it says, I've seen people push retirement off for a decade, and not because they can't retire, but because the emotional weight of the decision becomes overwhelming. That is absolutely true. Some people keep working because they love what they do, and that's wonderful. Retirement isn't about a specific age. It's about when it makes sense for you. But many people delay retirement for one reason: fear. Not fear of boredom or losing purpose or missing coworkers. Fear of switching from earning a paycheck to living off savings. That is one of the biggest psychological shifts a person will ever make. Your entire life, you've been filling the tank. You earn a paycheck, you save some, you spend some, and every 2 weeks, the tank fills back up. But retirement asks you to do something you've never done before. Stop filling the tank and start running on the tank and hope the gauge is accurate. That's a big emotional leap. And the lump sum mindset makes it even harder. For decades, you've been trained to think in terms of what your 401k is worth, what your net worth is, and what your number is. But retirement isn't about a lump sum. It's about income. Your script says shifting from a lump sum mindset to an income mindset is one of the hardest transitions people make. And that is absolutely true. Let me give you a story that illustrates this perfectly. Years ago, I worked with a very successful business owner who had $6 million saved. At the time, municipal bonds were paying 6% tax-free, which meant he had $360,000 a year in income. He only needed $150,000 to live on. Logically, he was more than fine, but emotionally, he was terrified. He looked at me and said, "My whole life, I've saved what I promised myself I'd save and spent the rest. I've never had to rely on these dollars. Now I'm supposed to trust that this pile of money will last the rest of my life?" That fear is real. That fear is normal. And I see it every single week. This wasn't someone who was unprepared. This wasn't someone who made mistakes. This was someone who did everything right. But the emotional shift from accumulation to distribution is enormous. It's like climbing a mountain your whole life and suddenly being told, okay, now climb down safely. The descent is often harder than the climb. Let me give you another example. A woman I worked with recently had about $1.8 million saved. She was a nurse for 42 years. She was smart, disciplined, and incredibly responsible. But when she retired, she told me, "David, I feel like I'm standing on the edge of a cliff." Not because she didn't have enough, she did, but because she had never lived off her savings before. She had never flipped that switch. And that's the emotional reality of retirement. It's not just a financial transition, it's a psychological transition. If you're just joining us, you're listening to the Retirement Income Program, where it's all about your income. I'm David McAdams, and today we're talking about why retirement feels harder the closer you get to it, and why that's completely normal. You know, here's the truth. Retirement is the moment when your identity shifts, your routine shifts, your income source shifts, and your sense of control shifts. And that's why people procrastinate. That's why people delay. That's why people feel overwhelmed, not because they're unprepared, but because they're human. And this is where the real challenge begins, because once people feel overwhelmed, they tend to freeze. They don't move forward. They don't move backward. They just stay stuck in the middle, hoping the answers will somehow reveal themselves. But retirement doesn't reward indecision. Retirement rewards preparation. It rewards clarity. It rewards people who take the time to understand what their money needs to do for them, not just what it's worth on paper. I want to slow this down for a moment, because this is one of the most important truths in all of retirement planning. The closer you get to retirement, the more emotional the decisions become. And the more emotional the decisions become, the more likely people are to avoid making them. That's why so many people delay retirement even when they're financially ready. They're not waiting for more money. They're waiting for more confidence. Let me give you a story that illustrates this perfectly. A gentleman came into my office a few years ago. He was 64 years old and he had done everything right. He had saved consistently. He had no debt. He had a pension, he had Social Security on the horizon, and he had a little over $2 million saved. On paper, he was more than ready to retire, but he told me, David, I'm scared to death. I've never lived off my savings before. I don't know how to do it. And that's when it hit me. This man wasn't looking for a financial plan. He was looking for permission. He was looking for someone to tell him, you're going to be okay. We sat down and built an income plan. We mapped out exactly where his income would come from, how much he could spend, how much he could expect from Social Security, how his pension fit into the picture, and how his investments would support him. And when we were done, he looked at me and said, I feel like I can breathe again. Nothing about his financial situation changed. What changed was his understanding of it. What changed was his confidence. And that's what an income plan does. It replaces fear with clarity. You're just joining us. You're listening to the Retirement Income Program, where it's all about your income. I'm David McAdams, and today we're talking about why retirement feels harder the closer you get to it, and why that's completely normal. Now, let's talk about something that affects almost everyone approaching retirement, and that's the shift from accumulation to distribution. For 40 years, you've been in accumulation mode. You've been saving, investing, and growing your money. You've been focused on building your net worth. But retirement requires a completely different mindset. It requires you to think in terms of income, not assets. It requires you to think about how your money will pay you, not how much your account is worth. This is where people get stuck. They look at their 401k balance and think, is this enough? But that's the wrong question. The right question is, how much income can this generate without me touching the principal? Because if you can live off the income your investments produce, you cannot run out of money. That's the foundation of income planning. Let me give you another example. A couple came to see me a while back. They had about $1.3 million saved. They were both in their early 60s. They were healthy. They were active. And they were terrified. They told me, David, we don't know if we can retire. We don't know if this is enough. And I asked them, how much income do you need? They said, about $75,000 a year. I asked them, how much income are your investments producing right now? They said, we don't know. And that's the problem. Most people have no idea how much income their investments are producing. They only know the balance. When we analyzed their accounts, we discovered that their investments were producing less than 1% in income. That's not enough for retirement. But when we restructured their portfolio into income-producing investments, individual bonds, dividend-paying stocks, and other income-generating assets, their income increased dramatically. Suddenly, they had enough income to retire comfortably without touching their principal. And they told me, we wish we had done this years ago. That's the power of shifting from accumulation to distribution. It's not about having more money. It's about using your money differently. Let me give you one more story because this one really drives the point home. A woman came into my office with a statement from her financial advisor. She had about $900,000 saved. Her advisor told her she could withdraw 4% a year and be fine. That's the famous 4% rule. But she told me, David, I don't feel fine. I feel like I'm gambling. And she was right to feel that way. The 4% rule is based on probabilities, not guarantees. It assumes the market will behave a certain way. It assumes inflation will behave a certain way. It assumes you will live a certain number of years. But retirement doesn't happen in a laboratory. It happens in real life. When we built her income plan, we discovered that she could generate more income with less risk by shifting to an income-first strategy. She didn't need to gamble. She didn't need to hope the market cooperated. She needed a plan that produced reliable, renewable income. And when she saw that, she said, I feel like I finally understand how this works. If you're just joining us, you're listening to the Retirement Income Program, where it's all about your income. I'm David McAdams, and today we're talking about why retirement feels harder the closer you get to it and why that's completely normal. Now, I want to talk about something that almost no one prepares for, and that's the emotional shift that happens the day you retire. People think retirement is going to feel like a long vacation. They think they're going to wake up on Monday morning and feel free, but that's not what happens for most people. What happens is they wake up and think, I don't have a paycheck anymore. And that realization hits hard. Most people don't realize how big that emotional shift is until they experience it. They spend their entire working lives in a rhythm. They wake up, they go to work, they earn a paycheck, and that paycheck becomes the foundation of their financial security. It's predictable, it's familiar, it's steady, and then one day that paycheck stops. And even if you have $1 million or $2 million or more saved, the absence of that paycheck creates a feeling of vulnerability that most people are not prepared for. It's not about the money. It's about the change. I once worked with a gentleman who retired after 38 years with the same company. He was one of the most disciplined savers I had ever met. He had a pension. He had Social Security. He had over $1 million saved. But the day after he retired, he told me, David, I woke up this morning and felt like I was standing on a trapdoor. That's how powerful the psychological shift can be. It's not that he didn't have enough money. It's that he didn't have a plan for how that money would support him. Once we built his income plan, that feeling disappeared. He told me, I feel like I'm standing on solid ground again. That's what clarity does. It replaces fear with confidence. If you're just joining us, you're listening to the Retirement Income Program, where it's all about your income. I'm David McAdams, and today we're talking about why retirement feels harder the closer you get to it and why that's completely normal. Now, I want to talk about something that surprises a lot of people, and that's the fact that retirement is not a single decision. It's a series of decisions. It's deciding when to retire. It's deciding when to take Social Security. It's deciding how to structure your income. It's deciding how much risk you're comfortable with. It's deciding how to protect your spouse. It's deciding how to handle taxes. It's deciding how to make your money last. And every one of those decisions feels heavier when you're close to retirement because the consequences feel more real. That's why people procrastinate. They're not procrastinating because they don't care. They're procrastinating because they care deeply. They're procrastinating because they don't want to make a mistake. They're procrastinating because they don't want to jeopardize the life they've worked so hard to build. But procrastination is a decision too, and it's usually the wrong one. Let me give you a story that illustrates this. A couple came to see me who had been planning to retire for years. They had saved well. They had no debt. They had a strong marriage. They were ready. But every year, they pushed retirement off. They told me, we just want to save a little more. But when we looked at their numbers, they didn't need more money. They needed more confidence. They needed a plan that showed them how their money would support them. Once we built that plan, they retired 6 months later. And they told me, we wish we had done this sooner. That's what clarity does. It unlocks the future. Now, let me shift gears for a moment because I want to talk about something that is absolutely essential for anyone approaching retirement. And that's the importance of having an income plan, not a portfolio, not a collection of accounts, not a stack of statements. An income plan, a plan that shows you exactly where your income will come from, how much you can spend, how long your money will last, how to protect your spouse, how to reduce taxes, and how to make sure you never run out of money. An income plan is not about predicting the future. It's about preparing for it. It's about creating a structure that supports your life, your goals, and your peace of mind. It's about turning your savings into a reliable, renewable source of income. And it's about giving you the confidence to retire when you want to, not when fear allows you to. I once worked with a couple who had been retired for 3 years, but still felt anxious every month. They had enough money. They had good investments. They had Social Security. But they didn't have a plan. They were guessing. They were hoping. They were trying to figure it out as they went. And that uncertainty created stress. When we built their income plan, everything changed. They told me, we feel like we finally understand our retirement. That's what an income plan does. It gives you clarity. It gives you confidence. It gives you control. If you're just joining us, you're listening to the Retirement Income Program, where it's all about your income. I'm David McAdams, and today we're talking about why retirement feels harder the closer you get to it and why that's completely normal. Now, I want to talk directly to you. If you're listening right now and you're within 5 to 10 years of retirement, or maybe you're already retired and you're feeling overwhelmed, uncertain, or anxious about the decisions you need to make, I want you to know something. You don't have to do this alone. You don't have to guess. You don't have to hope you're making the right decisions. You can get clarity. You can get confidence. You can get a plan that supports your life. And that's why I want to make you an offer. My name is David McAdams. This is the Retirement Income Program, and I'd like to offer you 15 minutes of my time one-on-one to help you better understand today's program and answer any questions you may have. 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You can ask me about income planning. 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You can ask me about investments. 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
24: Welcome back to the Retirement Income Program, where it's all about your income. I'm David McAdams, and I'm glad you're here with me today. In our first segment, we talked about the emotional weight that builds as you get closer to retirement. The uncertainty, the hesitation, the fear of switching from earning a paycheck to living off your savings. And if you felt yourself nodding along during that conversation, you're not alone. Almost everyone feels that way. But now I want to take you a little deeper into what happens next. Because once those emotions show up, they tend to trigger something that can quietly sabotage even the best retirement plans. Procrastination. Procrastination is one of the most powerful forces in human behavior. It's not laziness. It's not irresponsibility. It's not a lack of discipline. It's simply the mind's way of avoiding discomfort. And retirement planning, real retirement planning, forces you to confront questions that are uncomfortable. Questions like, what if I live longer than I expect? What if the market drops right when I retire? What if inflation keeps rising? What if I get sick? What if I run out of money? And those questions are heavy. They're emotional. And when people feel overwhelmed, they tend to freeze. I once worked with a couple who had been talking about retirement for years. They had saved well. They had no debt. And they had a strong marriage. They were ready. But every year, they pushed retirement off. They told me, we just want to save a little more. But when we looked at their numbers, they didn't need more money. They needed more confidence. They needed a plan that showed them how their money would support them. Once we built that plan, they retired 6 months later. And they told me, we wish we had done this sooner. That's what clarity does. It unlocks the future. If you're just joining us, you're listening to the Retirement Income Program, where it's all about your income. I'm David McAdams, and today we're talking about why procrastination is so common in retirement planning and why it can be so dangerous. Now, I want to talk about something that has become almost a religion in the financial world, the Monte Carlo analysis. This is the math behind the famous 4% rule. The idea is that if you withdraw 4% of your portfolio each year, you have a 90 to 95% chance of not running out of money. And on the surface, That sounds good. But think about it for a moment. A 90% chance of success means a 10% chance of failure. If one out of 10 people on your street will run out of money in retirement, do you want to gamble that you're not the one? That's not a comfortable way to live. And here's the part most people forget. The two biggest risks in retirement are living longer than expected and experiencing bad market returns early in retirement. If both happen, if you live a long life and the market drops early in your retirement, the withdrawal strategy collapses. That's not an opinion. That's math. And it's why so many people feel uneasy even when they've saved well. Let me give you a real world example. I once worked with a couple who retired in 2007. They had about $1.4 million saved. They were following the 4% rule. Then 2008 hit. Their portfolio dropped almost 40%. Suddenly their 4% withdrawal wasn't 4% anymore. It was closer to 7 or 8% of their new balance. And they were terrified. They told me, David, we feel like we're watching our life savings melt. And they were. That sequence of returns risk. And it's one of the biggest reasons the lump sum mindset fails. Now let's contrast that with income investing. Income investing eliminates that fear. Income investing focuses on interest, dividends, and renewable cash flow. If you live off income and never touch principal, you cannot run out of money. It's like heating your home with a finite pile of wood versus solar power. If you're heating with wood, you burn less than you need because you're afraid of running out. You're constantly checking the pile, wondering if it will last through the winter. But if you're heating with solar power, you turn the heat up and relax because more energy arrives tomorrow. That's the difference between a withdrawal strategy and an income strategy. If you're just joining us, you're listening to the Retirement Income Program, where it's all about your income. I'm David McAdams, and today we're talking about why procrastination is so common in retirement planning and why it can be so dangerous. Now, I want to talk about something that is absolutely essential for anyone approaching retirement, and that's the importance of understanding your income sources. Most people think they have three income sources: Social Security, pensions, and withdrawals from their investments. But that's not true. You actually have five income sources: Social Security, pensions, interest, dividends, and withdrawals. And the goal of retirement planning is to maximize the first four so you can minimize the fifth. Because the fifth, withdrawals, is the only one that can run out. I once worked with a couple who were withdrawing money from their portfolio every month because they didn't realize how much income their investments could produce. They were selling shares unnecessarily. They were shrinking their principal. They were creating stress they didn't need. When we restructured their portfolio into income-producing investments, their withdrawals dropped dramatically. They told me, we feel like we finally understand how this works. And that's the truth. Most people don't have a spending problem. They have a structure problem. Now, I want to talk about something that is becoming more and more important in retirement planning, and that's the role of inflation. Inflation is the silent threat. It doesn't show up all at once. It doesn't announce itself. It creeps in slowly. It erodes purchasing power. It makes everything more expensive. And if your income doesn't grow with inflation, your lifestyle shrinks. That's why income planning is so important. It's not just about having enough income today. It's about having enough income 10 years from now, 20 years from now, 30 years from now. I once worked with a couple who told me, David, we're comfortable now, but we're worried about the future. And they were right to be worried. Their income sources were fixed. Their expenses were rising. And they didn't have a plan for how to keep up with inflation. When we built their income plan, we included investments that produced rising income, dividend-paying stocks, laddered bonds, and other income-generating assets. They told me, we feel like we finally have a plan that grows with us. And that's the key. Your income must grow as your life grows. If you're just joining us, You're listening to the Retirement Income Program. I'm David McAdams, and we're talking about why procrastination is so common in retirement planning and why it can be so dangerous. Now, I want to talk directly to you. If you're listening right now and you're within 5 to 10 years of retirement, or maybe you're already retired and you're feeling overwhelmed, uncertain, or anxious about the decisions you need to make, I want you to know something. You're not alone. You're not behind. You're not unprepared. You're simply at a point in your life where the decisions feel heavier because the consequences feel more real. And that's normal. That's human. That's part of the process. But here's the good news. You don't have to navigate this alone. You don't have to guess. You don't have to hope you're making the right decisions. You can get clarity. You can get confidence. You can get a plan that supports your life. And that's why I want to make you an offer. My name is David McAdams. This is the Retirement Income Program. And I'd like to offer you 15 minutes of my time, one-on-one, to help you better understand today's program and answer any questions you may have. 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It's absolutely free. And you can ask me anything. 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
24: Welcome back to the Retirement Income Program, where it's all about your income. I'm David McAdams, and this is one of my favorite parts of the show because we get to dig into real questions from real listeners, people just like you who are trying to make smart decisions about retirement. And I can promise you this, if you've ever wondered about something related to retirement, someone else has wondered the exact same thing. These questions come from people who are planning, preparing, and trying to make sense of a financial world that gets more complicated every year. So let's jump in. Our first question today comes from Joseph, who writes, I'm getting close to retirement and I'm not sure what to do about my 401ks, or should I roll them over? I feel lost. Joseph, that is a fantastic question, and it's one I hear constantly. In fact, I would say it's one of the top three questions people ask me when they're approaching retirement. And the reason it's such a common question is because most people have spent their entire working lives contributing to these accounts without ever really thinking about what happens next. They know how to put money in. They don't know how to take money out. And that's where the confusion begins. Let me start with something simple. Most people should roll over their 401k when they retire. Not everyone, but most. And I want to explain why, because this is one of those areas where people often feel overwhelmed or intimidated. A 401k is designed for one purpose, to attract and retain employees. It is not designed to help retirees generate income. These plans are built for younger workers. They focus on growth instead of income. They offer limited investment choices. And even when they do offer income-producing options, those options are usually bond mutual funds, which behave very differently from individual bonds. Let me slow this down, because this is where people get tripped up. A bond mutual fund is not the same thing as owning individual bonds. With individual bonds, you know exactly how much interest you're getting, and you know exactly when your principal comes back. There is a maturity date, there's a schedule, there is predictability. But with bond mutual funds, the value fluctuates every day. The income fluctuates, and there is no maturity date. That means you don't have the stability that retirees need when they're trying to generate predictable income. Rolling over to an IRA gives you more investment choices, access to individual bonds and dividend-paying stocks, access to income specialists, more control, no taxes on the rollover, and usually no fees. In most cases, rolling over is the right move because it gives you the flexibility you need to build a true income plan instead of staying stuck in a plan that was designed for your working years. Let me give you a real example. I worked with a gentleman who had four old 401s from four different employers. He had no idea what was inside them. He didn't know the fees. He didn't know the risk levels. He didn't know what was producing income and what wasn't. When we rolled them over into one IRA, everything changed. Suddenly, he could see everything in one place. He could build an income plan. He could choose investments that actually supported his retirement goals. And he told me, David, I feel like I finally know what I own. That's the power of a rollover. If you're just joining us, you're listening to the Retirement Income Program, where it's all about your income. I'm David McAdams, and today we're answering your questions about retirement, the questions real people are asking every day. Now let's move on to our next listener question. This one comes from Maria, who writes, my husband and I are planning to retire soon. We have some savings, but not enough to feel comfortable. How can we make our money go further? Maria, this is such an important question, and it's one that affects almost every couple I meet. People often assume that the only way to feel more secure in retirement is to save more money, but that's not true. In fact, most of the time, the key to feeling more secure is not saving more. It's using what you already have more efficiently. The first thing to understand is that taxes play a huge role. Your take-home income matters more than your gross income. A good income plan reduces taxes by choosing which accounts to withdraw from, timing those withdrawals, coordinating them with Social Security, managing required minimum distributions, and using Roth conversions strategically. When you get the tax side right, your money lasts longer without you having to save another dollar. Social Security timing is also critical. If you delay Social Security until age 70, your benefit is almost double what it would be at 62. That higher benefit continues for life and the surviving spouse receives the higher benefit. That means delaying isn't just about maximizing your own income. It's about protecting the person you love. I've seen couples transform their entire retirement outlook simply by adjusting when they claim Social Security. If you're just joining us, you're listening to the Retirement Income Program, where it's all about your income. I'm David McAdams, and we're answering your

built their income plan, they told me, we feel like we finally understand how this works. And that's the truth. Retirement success is not about the size of your nest egg. It's about the structure of your income. If you're just joining us, you're listening to the Retirement Income Program. I'm David McAdams, and we're answering your questions about retirement. Now, I want to move on to a question that is becoming more and more common, and it's one that people often ask with sense of frustration. The question is, why does retirement feel so complicated? And the answer is simple, because it is. Retirement is the most complex financial stage of your life. It's the only stage where you have to coordinate income, taxes, investments, Social Security, healthcare, longevity, inflation, and risk all at the same time. It's the only stage where you have to make decisions that affect not just your life, but your spouse's life. It's the only stage where you have to turn a lifetime of savings into a lifetime of income. I once worked with a couple who told me, David, we feel like we're drowning in decisions. And they were. They had questions about Social Security. They had questions about taxes. They had questions about investments. They had questions about healthcare. They had questions about income, and they didn't know where to start. When we built their income plan, they told me, we feel like we finally have a roadmap. And that's the key. Retirement is complicated, but it doesn't have to be confusing. When you have a plan, everything becomes clear. Now, I want to move on to a question that is deeply personal for many people, and it's one that often comes with a sense of worry. The question is, how do I protect my spouse? And the answer is simple. You protect your spouse by protecting their income. You protect your spouse by making sure they have enough income to live on if something happens to you. You protect your spouse by making sure your income plan continues even after you're gone. I once worked with a couple where the husband had a pension that did not include a survivor benefit. He told me, David, I'm worried about what happens to my wife if something happens to me. And he was right to be worried. When we built their income plan, we created a structure that replaced the pension income if he passed away. He told me, I feel like I can finally sleep at night. And that's the truth. Retirement planning is not just about you. It's about the people you love. Now, I want to move on to a question that comes up more often than almost any other. And it's one that people ask with a mix of curiosity and fear. The question is, what happens if the market crashes right after I retire? And the truth is, this is one of the most important questions you can ask, because the answer determines whether your retirement is built on a foundation of stability or a foundation of hope. I once worked with a couple who retired in 2007. They had done everything right. They had saved consistently. They had invested wisely. They had built a strong portfolio. But when 2008 hit, their portfolio dropped almost 40%. They told me, David, we feel like we're watching our life savings disappear. And they were. That's sequence of returns risk. It's the risk that the market drops early in your retirement, forcing you to sell investments at a loss to generate income. And once that happens, the math becomes almost impossible to recover from. But here's the good news. Sequence of returns risk is completely avoidable. You avoid it by building an income plan that does not depend on selling shares. You avoid it by living off interest and dividends instead of withdrawals. You avoid it by structuring your portfolio so that your income is renewable, reliable, and independent of market volatility. When you do that, the market can go up, down, or sideways, and your income stays the same. If you're just joining us, you're listening to the Retirement Income Program, where it's all about your income. I'm David McAdams, and today we're answering your questions about retirement. The questions real people are asking every day. Now, I want to move on to a question that is becoming more and more common as people live longer, and that's the question of longevity. People will ask me, David, what happens if I live longer than I expect?
And the answer is simple.

0: You need a plan that supports you for as long as you live. Not a plan that lasts 20 years, not a plan that lasts 30 years, a plan that lasts as long as you do. I once worked with a woman whose mother lived to be 102. She told me, David, I'm worried I'm going to outlive my money. And she was right to be worried. Longevity is one of the biggest risks in retirement, but it's also one of the easiest to plan for if you build an income plan. When we structured her portfolio to produce renewable income, she told me, I feel like I can finally stop worrying about how long I'm going to live. And that's the truth. Longevity is not a financial problem. It's a planning problem. I want to move on to a question that is becoming more and more common as people live longer. And that's the question of longevity. People will ask me, David, what happens if I live longer than I expect? And the answer is simple. You need a plan that supports you for as long as you live, not a plan that lasts 20 years, not a plan that lasts 30 years, a plan that lasts as long as you do. I once worked with a woman whose mother lived to be 102. She told me, David, I'm worried I'm going to outlive my money. And she was right to be worried. Longevity is one of the biggest risks in retirement, but it's also one of the easiest to plan for if you build an income plan. When we structured her portfolio to produce renewable income, she told me, I feel like I can finally stop worrying about how long I'm going to live. And that's the truth. Longevity is not a financial problem. It's a planning problem. Now, I want to move on to a question that is deeply emotional for many people, and it's one that often comes with a sense of guilt. The question is, what happens if I need long-term care? And the truth is, long-term care is one of the biggest financial risks in retirement. It's expensive, it's unpredictable, and it can drain your savings quickly if you're not prepared. But here's the good news. You don't have to face that risk alone. There are strategies, income strategies, insurance strategies, asset-based strategies that can protect you and your spouse from the financial impact of long-term care. I once worked with a couple who told me, David, we're worried about what happens if one of us gets sick. And they were right to be worried. When we built their income plan, we included a long-term care strategy that protected their income, protected their savings, and protected each other. They told me, we feel like we finally have peace of mind. And that's the truth. Retirement planning is not just about income, it's about protection. If you're just joining us, you're listening to the Retirement Income Program. I'm David McAdams, and we're answering your questions about retirement. Now, I want to talk directly to you if you're listening right now and you're within 5 to 10 years of retirement, or maybe you're already retired and you're feeling overwhelmed, uncertain, or anxious about the decisions you need to make. I want you to know something. You're not alone. You're not behind. You're not unprepared. You're simply at a point in your life where the decisions feel heavier because the consequences feel more real. And that's normal. That's human. That's part of the process. But here's the good news. You don't have to navigate this alone. You don't have to guess. You don't have to hope you're making the right decisions. You can get clarity. You can get confidence. You can get a plan that supports your life. And that's why I want to make you an offer. My name is David McAdams. This is the Retirement Income Program, and I'd like to offer you 15 minutes of my time one-on-one to help you better understand today's program and answer any questions you may have. There's no obligation. It's absolutely free. And you can ask me anything. You can ask me about Social Security. You can ask me about income planning. You can ask me about taxes. You can ask me about investments. You can ask me about anything that's on your mind. 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I'm Dave McAdams, and this is the Retirement Income Program, where it's all about the income.
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0: 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It is none other than WREC. And our phone number is 1-800-474-9732. The Andrew Clark Senior Program. I regrettably have to announce that next Saturday will be my last show, July. 1-800-474-9732. 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Good morning, Ms. Hardiman.
1: Good morning, Andrew Clark Sr. How are you?
0: I'm fine.
1: Good.
0: It's our next to last show.
1: I know.
0: 1-800-474-9732. I will miss you.
1: I'm going to miss you, too. But I'm going to be calling your house just to bug you.
0: I know.
1: Around about 11 o'clock in the morning.
0: It's been, what, 20, almost 30 years that we've been together?
1: Yes.
0: And by the way, I saw on Facebook that somebody put me and Stan on Facebook, and it was really a nice thing to do.
1: A nice picture, too. I saw it.
0: And we had over 3,400 hits on Facebook.
1: Oh, wow. So it was a hit.
0: 1-800-474-9732. We thought, since next Saturday is my last Saturday, that we would do open forum. What's on your mind, Ms. Hardiman?
1: Oh, peace. I want some peace and some togetherness and more peace and more togetherness and for us all to get together. That's what's on my mind. Other than that, everything is so out of order. I am hoping for some cohesiveness among everybody. That's what's on my mind. What's on yours?
0: For the conservatives, I'm happy that Trump is president. I know others are not. I'm happy about that. And I'm happy with the war, although I wish he would make up his mind. Is he going to attack? Is he not going to attack? This is WREC 600 AM and 92.1. So we got an open forum. We want you to call 1-800-474-9732. 1-800-474-9732. Weather-wise, it's going to be hot. Although if you're in Detroit or Chicago or New York, you got to deal with the fires coming from Canada. 1-800-474-9732. Anybody call yet?
1: So far not, but I think somebody's coming in here now. Let me get them on board.
0: 1-800-474-9732.
1: It is going to be a mystery caller.
0: Well, let's see who it is.
1: Okay, here you go.
0: Hello, mystery caller. Are you there?
1: It sounds awfully quiet, doesn't it? All right.
0: Mr. Caller, are you there? 1-800-474-9732.
1: I'm going to put them on hold and come back.
0: There are any number of things we can talk about. There's going to be an election in Shelby County. We're going to have to vote for new people to be the county mayor. The current county mayor is term limited. We're going to have to get a new sheriff, and there's a gentleman running who I have interviewed. And there's been on our program, Anthony Bucker. He's expected to win. 1-800-474-9732. Anybody else? Anybody yet?
2: Not yet.
0: 1-800-474-9732. We can talk about the war in the Mideast. We can talk about Secretary of State Hegseth, who said the Apache pilots, you may remember, weren't going to be disciplined. Was he right? Was he wrong? I want to know what you think. 1-800-474-9732. 1-800-474-32. We can talk about the Canadian air pollution. We can talk about Secretary Hegseth. We can talk about Secretary Rubio.
2: 1-800-474-3232. Secretary Rubio said they're trying to find peace in the Mideast. Do you believe him? Yes or no? 1-800-474-9732. We got anybody?
1: We've got two people, but I'm not able to get them on the air. I'm working on that.
2: 1-800-474-9732. Let me know when you can get them on the air.
1: Okay.
2: Because that's our audience.
1: Right.
2: We can talk about the war in the Mideast. We can talk about the Secretary of State. We can talk about the election here in Shelby County. We can talk about a number of things. It's open forum today. 1-800-474-9732. 1-800-474-9732. Do we have anybody yet?
1: We do, but we're still having the same problem here. I'm trying to reboot it so we can...
2: You're not on the air.
1: Oh, we do. I'm trying to get them on the air. I'm going to try and reboot the phone system and see if we can get them on air.
2: 1-800-474-9732. Callers, it's been a number of years. This is our last show. Well, we'll have our last show next Saturday. 1-800-474-9732. Give me a call. Let us know how you feel about the program. 1-800-474-9732. Anybody?
1: I still can't get them on the air. It may be after break before we can do that because they're calling in, but I cannot get them on the air. So we may, when we go to break at 18, I will try it again or we'll get an engineer in here.
2: Four people? Okay. 1-800-474-9732. And it's also the weather. It's been very hot. It's been very hot. I heard myself right there. 1-800-474-9732 is our phone number. It's been very hot. According to the meteorologist with the networks and here locally, it's going to be hot, very hot. So if you have an animal, be advised that you got to take care of them, just like you do the elderly. You can't leave a body in the heat. It doesn't matter. They can't stay out in the heat. 1-800-474-9732. Lots of things happening. I said the Apache pilots and Secretary of War Pete forgave them, or he cleared the records. That's going to happen. 1-800-474-9732. You got somebody?
1: Let's go ahead and take the break maybe a little early and see if I can get in touch with our engineers.
2: That'll work for me.
1: Okay.
2: 1-800-474-9732. We'll be back at 600 WREC.
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0: 1-800-474-9732. You're showing great taste in listening to 600 WREC 91.2. What do we talk about? The war, murders across the country, many, many things. The war. Our phone number is 1-800-4732. What do we got, Ms. Hottam?
1: We're still working on getting the callers on the air. So right now, if I could just get you to talk just a little bit more. We're working with the engineers right now.
0: 1-800-474-9732. That's our number. We're having some technical difficulties, but we'll get it resolved. 1-800-474-9732. We can talk about any number of eventualities, any number of events that happen. 1-800-474-9732. Ms. Hottam, we got anybody?
2: We do, and they're on hold. The engineers is rebooting us right now.
0: Okay. 1-800-474-9732. Anybody yet? Okay. Then we'll talk about Secretary of War. Pete Hesman, I think is the name. He authorized the Apache pilots to fly low. The Democrats, of course, gave a hue and cry that this was unacceptable. Well, come on. You're criticizing these Apache pilots for flying close to the ground? 1-800-474-9732. Give us a call. 1-800-474-9732. You're complaining about the Canada. What have we got, Ms. Adams?
1: We're still working with the engineers. I've got one that maybe you can chew on while we're trying to work out this technical difficulty. I hear that the Department of Defense is going to start giving out testosterone shots to the servicemen. What do you think about that?
0: Nobody gives out. It's not the Department of Defense anymore. It's the Department of War.
1: I'm going to keep calling it Department of Defense, but I get it. So I'm going to choose the old name. But what do you think about what they're doing with the testosterone shot, the proposed testosterone shots?
0: Well, the problem is, I respect your opinion, but it's the Department of War.
1: Okay. Well, Pete Hegseth says, yes? Who's over the department, says he's thinking about giving testosterone shots to the servicemen.
0: I haven't heard that.
1: That's kind of been all over the news for the last few days. So what do you think about that? Because it is
0: out there. Number one, I don't think it's medically required to serve. And number two, it needs to be investigated for any the opportunity that this would hurt our servicemen and women. It needs to be investigated, so I wouldn't advise it.
1: Okay, that's a good answer. Okay.
0: 1-800-474-9732. Anybody on the phone?
1: They are, but they're still on hold. I'm going to have to get off the line for just a second. I just need you to keep talking.
0: 1-800-474-9732. And don't forget the fires going on in Canada. Don't forget that. And that those fires are causing great horrible air pollution in the Mideast. I'm talking about New York, New Jersey, and those states, Massachusetts. That fire is causing problems. 1-800-474-9732. We got anybody, Ms. Hartman?
2: We're still working on it.
0: 1-800-474-9732. Secretary of State Pete Hegseth, you sort of excuse the Apache pilots. 1-800-474-9732. We got anybody? Ms. Hardeman?
1: Still working on the technical issue, Andrew. I'll let you know just as soon as this is workable. I'm working on it right now.
0: 1-800-474-9732. We can talk about the war in the Middle East. We can talk about the Secretary of State. We can talk about the Canada fires. Whatever is on your mind, It's open forum. 1-800-474-9732. Ms. Hahnemann?
1: Still working on it. It's going to take a few minutes. Still working on it.
0: Do we have a break?
1: We've got a break coming up in 4 minutes.
0: 1-800-474-9732.
2: Okay. Yes, I'm still here. 1-800-474-9732.
0: President Trump, last week, addressed the nation. It is his opinion that the election in 2020 was stolen from him. Now, people in the media say this didn't happen. What do you think? 1-800-474-9732. Once again, President Trump said the election in 2020 was stolen from him. 1-800-474-9732. Do you believe that? Do you not believe it? I want your opinion. 1-800-474-9732. 1-800-474-9732. We're having some difficulties in getting you on the air. Do not give up. We will get you on the air. 1-800-474-9732. Is it break time?
2: It's not, but let's go ahead and take an early break here.
0: 1-800-474-9732. It's time for a break.
3: U.S. and Iran continue to trade strikes on critical infrastructure sites in the Middle East. U.S. Central Command said late Friday it had carried out a seventh straight night of strikes on key military targets and other assets in Iran. Meanwhile, Tehran claimed it launched drone attacks on U.S. military sites in Jordan and Kuwait early today, targeting ammunition depots and fuel storage facilities. Kuwait's energy ministry urged civilians to ration power usage during peak hours today after a strike on a power and water desalination plant. President Trump is fuming over heavy smoke from Canadian wildfires. Trump threatened to raise tariffs to cover the cost associated with unhealthy air quality as smoke spreads over the northern U.S. On social media Friday, Trump said, "We are holding Canada responsible and that the cost of the pollution must be added to the tariffs that Canada is paying." Lettuce served at Taco Bell is being linked to a national outbreak of explosive diarrhea. I'm Lisa Carton.
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0: This is WREC. We're having some technical difficulties, so please bear with us. 1-800-474-9732. Ms. Hardiman, what do you think of the war in Iran? What do you think of the war in Iran?
1: You know, I think that's one. Honestly, I think we need to come on away from over there. I do, because I think it's only going to get worse. Nobody's given up. Both sides, from what I've heard and read, have just forfeited the MOU, the Memorandum of Understanding. I think we need to come on home, leave that alone. If we need to get the uranium, do it at a later time, because we've been over there twice. We weren't able to get it. It's still there. I think we need to pull out, because I just think it's going to get worse, and that's not going to be good. It's too much unrest. That's my thought on the war.
0: That's her personal opinion.
1: Yes.
0: There are others who would disagree. 1-800-474-9732. I, in fact, disagree.
1: Okay.
0: I think we should get the uranium. I do believe, without a shadow of a doubt, that unless we act, they are going to use the atomic bomb. They will. They would. They keep trying. For 47 years they've been trying. They are going to use the bomb.
1: Check.
0: 1-800-474-9732. We're getting the callers.
1: You know, we got some callers. Let's just try and see who we've got here. I'm going to put this person on hold. I'm going to put this other person on hold. And I'm going to put someone who's just going to say hello. Hold on just a second. And she's helping us with the technical problem. So here we go. Let's see if we can hear her. Okay.
0: Caller, are you there?
1: Okay,
0: I can hear her.
1: I'm not hearing it through the air, even though they can hear us. So I think we're getting a little bit closer. Let me hear you again.
0: Caller, are you there?
2: Hi, yes, I'm here.
1: Okay, it's not quite coming through, but we're getting close. So we're going to put this person back on hold. Thank you so much. And like I said, the engineers are working on it. I just need you to keep rambling on, Andrew, till we can get it straight. And we're trying very hard.
0: 1-800-474-9732.
1: So you think that for sure, everyone is saying, not just you, but not everyone. A lot of people are saying if they get this, they're going to use it.
0: Yes.
1: Okay. But my thing is this, and this is just me. Anybody who's has that, they've got it to use it if they need it. So if they start doing nuclear, that's going to end everything for everybody.
0: Well, what you're forgetting.
1: Yeah, tell me.
0: From an ideological standpoint, they hate America and they hate Israel. Their sole purpose in living for all of their life is to destroy Israel and to destroy the great Satan known as the United States. They will use the bomb. Trump had to do what he did because, believe me or not, they would use the bomb.
1: Because they have already used it before. I mean, they've been doing this for a while. Getting the uranium together.
0: We never had a president that does what Trump does. Trump will not make us second place. Trump will not let anyone step on the American flag. Trump will protect the USA. Trump loves this country. You know that, and I know that. So we had to do what we did. Trump had to act because they would use the atom bomb.
1: Well, the rumor has it that, I'm going to let you talk. I got to talk to the engineer.
0: 1-800-474-9732. 1-800-474-9732. 1-800-474. What do you think? Would you back up Trump? I would. Trump is right. They would use the atom bomb. There's no question about it. 1-800-474-9732. They will and they would use the bomb. Understand that. Ideology, they believe they would use it. 1-800-474-9732. Anybody yet, Ms. Hardiman?
2: Still working on the issue.
0: 1-800-474-9732. Bear with us. We're having technical difficulties. They're working on it now. And you may hear me and not the callers, but what I want are the callers. Because it's an open conversation. We want to, We want you to say what you feel. 1-800-474-9732. Any callers yet?
1: Yeah, they're still calling in. I'm putting them on hold, so they're definitely hanging with us, and we're working on the issue. And we'll just have to wait until the engineers get back to tell me what's going on.
0: 1-800-474-9732. Bear with us. We have technical difficulties, and it's my Saturday. I end my program next Saturday, the last Saturday in the month. I'll miss you.
1: Oh, we're going to miss you. We're going to miss the show.
0: 1-800-474-9732. 1-800-474-9732. Next Saturday, whether you like it or not, some people will approve, some people disapprove of my opinions, and I respect that, although you really, really ought to be a Republican. Mm-hmm. I know some of you don't believe that, but that's the best thing for this country.
1: How come we can't have both parties? I mean, we've got to have both parties. Both parties.
0: We have the midterms. The Republicans are going to do well.
1: No, I don't know. You know, everybody's numbers are in the tank on both sides, but I don't know if the Republicans are going to do well or not. You know, people are kind of, angry about a lot of things.
0: What's best for America is where I come from. If it's best for America, it's what we ought to do. 1-800-474-9732. The Andrew Cox Senior Program with Ms. Hahnemann. We're currently experiencing technical difficulties, and as soon as we can, we'll straighten it out. 1-800-474-9732. What do you think, Ms. Hahnemann?
1: About what topic this time? Because I'm enjoying this, you know that. Which topic? Bring a topic up and let's talk about it.
0: Well, the Canadian fires are going. What should we do?
1: You know, I missed that in the news. I didn't know about that. I don't know. The fires, fires are dangerous. I don't know. I know we need to curtail it. You know, that does too much damage and it takes too long to recover.
0: 1-800-474.
1: And how did they get started, the fires in Canada?
0: Well, there's speculation that it was an accident. And other people saying it was deliberate. Mm. And we don't really know who to believe. You know, this person says they did start them deliberately. Other people saying it was accidental. Who do you believe? 1-800-474-9732. Anybody yet?
1: Oh, they're still holding. That is so sad that we want to do that, burn up things and other things that we do. That's just really sad. We got to get away from that,
0: Well, that's true.
1: We're not together. We're supposed to be the United States of America, united, and we are not united, and that's a problem.
0: That depends on what you think. I believe, and it's just my opinion, that all the states are united. I believe that Republicans offer the best future for this country. I could be wrong. But I'm right. 1-800-474-9732.
1: So what are they offering that the other party, being the Democratic Party, are not offering that you think?
0: Number one, you don't get anything free. You have to work for everything that you get. And if you don't work, you don't get it.
1: Okay. But and I think everybody feels that way. Who do you think doesn't feel that way?
0: No,
1: are we talking
0: Democrats
1: about wealth people who are on welfare?
0: Yes.
1: So what?
0: A lot of people believe that you can get free telephones like the Obama phone, that you can get SNAP benefits. But in the state of Arkansas, women now are restricted. You can't get candy. You can't get soda pop. You can't get free goodies. It's no longer allowed. The governor signed a bill. She signed the law there. And now you can't get these things in Arkansas. Do you think you should?
1: I think that was a bad mistake. If we can eat everything we want, then everybody should be able to eat what they want. Because all of the stuff is already, in my opinion, got too much sugar and too much salt, which what I'm trying to say is we all are not eating to our optimum, you know. So
0: well, what it boils down to is free. It's coming from the government. And if you're a taxpayer, well, you have to work 20 hours at least. You don't deserve to use taxpayer money for this free food if you're a taxpayer.
1: Okay, I can go with that. And let me add this to that. If they would stop basing everything off of $7.50 an hour, then people wouldn't have to be on assistance being SNAP or
0: well,
1: money.
0: Well, the money's free and the people want it.
1: You know what? Here we go. It's all based on money. If everybody has a fair salary, you have a lot less tension.
0: Well, it depends
1: and
0: on what you think is
1: stuff.
0: Fair. It's coming from the taxpayers.
1: Okay, I'm okay.
0: It's coming from people
1: who don't work.
0: It's coming from the taxpayers.
1: I don't have a problem with helping somebody less fortunate. I have no problem. These are our
0: citizens. It's not free.
1: Okay.
0: It costs.
1: I understand that. But I'm saying if the rate for working was higher, the base pay nobody can live out of $7.50 an hour, $10 an hour.
0: Poor people want something
1: fancy. Man, poor people are poor. How can you say they're spoiled? They're poor.
0: That's right. They're spoiled.
1: Oh, come on.
0: You get free rent. You get free food.
1: Mm-hmm.
0: You get money every month. They're spoiled.
1: They're not getting enough to do anything but survive. And that's probably not a high level of survival.
0: That's not my problem. Taxes are my problem.
1: It should be.
0: I pay too much in taxes.
1: You know what? You can't control your taxes anyway. So that's irrelevant. That's not irrelevant.
0: You have to let them know that we're paying too many taxes.
1: Okay, but you're paying too many taxes, but when you call your representative and complain about the specific issue that
0: we do.
1: Not in general.
0: We do.
1: You know, if
0: we
1: you complain about property taxes because your city is using your property taxes and not putting out the right stuff for potholes or not maintaining city structures, then say that. But don't go and start taking money from people who need it, and it's not enough money in the first place.
0: It's a free lunch.
1: It's not a free lunch if people are just surviving.
0: WREC,
1: that takes a lot of time.
0: AM 92.1.
1: Hey,
0: it's free.
1: Got something good to tell you now.
0: What's that?
1: The phone's not working, but it's time for a break.
0: Okay. Let's take a break.
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9: 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And reliance on opioids has led to the worst drug crisis in American history. That's why the CDC recommends safer alternatives, like physical therapy, to manage pain. Physical therapists treat pain through movement, hands-on care, and patient education. No warning labels required. And by increasing physical activity, you can also reduce your risk of other chronic diseases. Pain is personal, but...

0: 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Earlier this week, President Trump addressed the nation, and it was in prime time. Do you believe that he lost the election? Do you believe in 2020 he lost the election? People have good feelings about it, and people have bad feelings about it. 1-800-474-9732. This will be our next to last show. Next Saturday will be our last show. 1-800-474-9732. Anybody, Ms. Hunter?
1: They're still on hold.
0: 1-800-474.
2: We've got two people holding.
0: 974-9732. You gotta accept the fact that in Canada, the fires

0: and the ashes from the fire are going on the eastern seaboard, and it's affecting wildlife. If you like shrimp, it's affecting them. If you like fish, it's affecting them. But it's only temporary. 1-800-474-9732. What are you thinking, Simon? Go ahead.
1: Okay. I tell you what, I was checking for the engineer. Repeat that to me again. I went completely blank.
0: In Canada, they're having fires. And the smoke from that fire is affecting the East Coast. What do you think we should do with Canada?
1: I'll try to help them put the fires out.
0: But it's a separate nation.
1: I know, but I mean, Canada's, you know, we work with Canada as part of us, so I think we should help them put the fires out.
0: It's a sovereign nation.
1: Okay, I think we should help because we are the helpers, and I just think we should help. Those fires, if it's going to smoke up California.
0: But you're violating the sovereign state by going in and sending Americans in there.
1: Oh, well, I don't think we should take over, but I mean, we can ask them if they want some help, and if they do.
0: But what if they say no?
1: Well, they say no, it's no. It's like you say, it's their sovereign country. If they say no, we got it, then I think we should say, okay, you got it.
0: 1-800-474-9732. And another thing is, people are calling him Secretary of Defense. He's not the Secretary of Defense. He changed it to the Secretary of War. Why is this happening?
1: Why is it? Why did he change it? That's what I'm wondering. I don't know. I'm going to still say defense. I understand it's changed to the war. I like defense.
0: But that's not his title.
1: Okay, then I'll just say Secretary Pete Hegseth, since I like defense. I'll just say that. You know, he's in control over there, you know.
0: Do you think he should have done it?
1: Change the name?
0: Yes.
1: No. I also don't think he should have fired a lot of people that he did, because I think that those were the cornerstones and people who could have helped us, people with experience.
0: Well, what about if they're lost. Wrong? What about if they're wrong?
1: They have grown in rank. They've been there for years.
0: It doesn't matter what their rank
1: is. But they protected us.
0: Generals.
1: They protected us. So why do we come in and get rid of people who have protected us?
0: They're those who supposedly protected us who didn't do it. They didn't follow the chain of command. They didn't follow the law. They violated the law. You're just going to reward them by allowing them to get away with it?
1: Well, you know, I didn't hear any of those articles, you know. I heard he came in and he started firing people. And people who were up for promotions, I never heard that they were not.
0: This man loves America, just like the president. And he serves America, just like the president. He believes in America, just like the president.
1: Well, if you get a new job and you're new to the job, I understand he's been in service, but you're new to this particular position, wouldn't you want to get the knowledge of the people who have been there? Those are your cornerstones.
0: Not if you're in the military.
1: The
0: military is different. The military does not run like a CEO of a company. It's military. It's a different breed of cats and a different breed of men and women.
1: But
0: they serve the country.
1: Okay.
0: They serve the country. So it's not the same.
1: But I got a question. If you don't have all of that knowledge, but you're over everything, where are you going to get the knowledge of how it works?
0: P. Hegseth fought in the Afghan War. P. Hegseth served as he's serving as the Secretary of War. He served even when it was the Secretary of Defense. He has that knowledge. He has that ability. And he loves the American military.
1: I'm not sure if he has the knowledge to be in control, but he is. I'm just saying other people do too. There are people there.
0: But the president chooses who he wants.
1: That is true.
0: If he wants A, it's A. If he wants B, it's B.
1: Absolutely.
0: The president must have a cabinet that reflects his viewpoints. Other presidents, like Biden, didn't reflect his viewpoints. So we vociferously disagree.
1: Okay.
0: As A and as B, as Biden and as Trump.
1: Okay, then this is where we are, and I just hope the best for us, the United States of America. I hope the very best for us.
0: And we've resolved our problem, Ms. Hyman?
1: No, we have not. We're still working on it. Looks like it's going to go over in an hour or two. In a couple of minutes, we're going to break, and like I say, they're still working on it.
0: Yes, ma'am. We'll be back.
1: We still got a couple of minutes before we can go to break. Can we?
0: 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Give us a call. Let us know what you think. It's open forum. You can comment upon, you can comment about the war. You can comment about the Canadian fires. You can comment with what's going on in the Middle East. And now we've got some music. Stay tuned. 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

0: every radio station that you're listening to appreciates your listenership, because we couldn't make it without you. It is July the 18th, 2026. And next Saturday will be our last day on the air. We want to know what you think. 1-800-474-9732. I don't want to go, but I need to. And it's the opportunity, simply. My body's telling me one thing and my mind is telling me another. And ultimately, you wind up listening to your body. I don't want to go, but I must. That's why next Saturday, it's going to be my last show. 1-800-474-9732. Do we have anybody in the honor?
1: We do. We've got David and Bill, and you want us to try one of those?
0: Yes, ma'am.
1: Okay, here's David.
2: The bottleneck.
1: Oh,
2: area.
1: I hear you. David, you're on the air.
0: David? You're on the
2: hello?
0: Air.
2: Hello?
1: Yes.
2: Yes, hello. Am I on the air?
1: You are.
0: You are.
1: Thank you for waiting.
2: Okay. Wow, I've been waiting. I had a separate phone call going. And I hope you're able to hear me all right. Because
0: David, turn your volume up so
1: loud and clear.
2: I have a great deal of sympathy for you, Andrew, and Ms. Hardiman with your technical problems. Way back in the dark ages, I was working at a college radio station, FM, in the control room. And it was the end of the year, and the chief engineer had quit doing maintenance. And basically, it was the final night. Everything was going wrong. I had an announcer who could not fill in at all. And I got so angry, I wound up throwing things at the situation. I applaud your patience already. Anyway, am I
0: well,
2: on?
0: Well, what it boiled down to
3: you are still on.
0: Is
1: you are on. You are on.
0: Medical. My okay. Medical problems are over. They have outdone my physical problems.
2: Okay.
0: The mind could go on, but my physical condition makes it simple for me not to stay on. I will miss you.
2: I will miss you also. And given you're having an open forum, I was thinking this would be either an excellent chance to clean up things I wish I had said in the past, or to go forward with the things that I want to talk, like what it will take to make the Democratic Party Democratic again. Certainly some of their current publicity makes me think of the old slogan, one person, one vote, one time, because all of those Democratic Socialist points seem to be heading right in that direction entirely. Anyway, I can happily go on that. I can happily go back, like the food. The big point that we missed on our discussion of food and the nutrition program is that what people buy, most importantly, is convenience. And basically, until people...
0: Oh, David, let me say this. Your opinions is like everybody else. Is welcome here. We put on the air people with different opinions. Joe's opinions, Robert's opinions, my opinion. So it's important that we be fair to all, not just you. We need to present different opinion. And that's why we have a call number. It's 1-800-474-9732.
2: Yeah.
0: You realize that? David?
2: I'm here. I'm having slight trouble hearing you. I really appreciate your opinion show, and if you have a variety of opinions, and which opinion you want me to go after?
0: Well, nothing specific. This is our This isn't our last show. That'll be next Saturday. But this is just to let you know what's going on. We're having some technical difficulties. And we thank you for being with us. 1-800-474-9732.
2: Well, thank you for having me on.
0: We'll do it. Anybody else, Ms. Harlan?
1: Yes, we've got Bill. He's been out there for a while. Here's Bill.
0: Welcome to 600 WREC. What's your viewpoint?
1: Bill?
0: Are you there, Bill?
1: I think he's away from the phone. I put him on hold. We do have your Tony here.
0: Yes, ma'am. Let's put it Tony.
1: Okay.
0: Ladies and gentlemen, I present the unparalleled Mr. Nicholson. He's famous. He's rich. And let's go
4: right
0: to
4: there. I'm right here.
1: Okay.
4: I'm right here. You there?
1: We're here. And you're on the air, Tony.
4: Andrew Clark Sr., you with me?
0: Yes, sir.
4: All right, sir. Appreciate
1: Can you turn your radio down? We're getting feedback, Tony, please.
4: I just turned it all the way off.
1: I love that. Thank you.
4: Listening. Okay. Andrew, I love you, man. Whatever it is, take care of the health. That's the most important thing, all right, to you and your lovely Mrs. Clark Sr. and Ms. Hardiman. Just right quick, I know people have been holding. I've been listening. Sorry for technical stuff in business. As you conclude, the next to the last show, I would just have to just get in and say I wish the best for the United States. I hope that we can, as Ms. Hardiman said, come together in peace. But there's so much to stir it up from the economy and people paying their bills to what's in the Middle East. So, death is mine.
0: Tony, call us back and see if we can get a
1: better. Yeah, because we got a bad connection. Call us back, Tony.
0: Bad connection.
1: Please. Okay.
0: 1-800-474-9732. Mr. Nicholson, call us back. Meanwhile, do we have any other callers?
1: We do. We can try Bill or Steve.
0: Well, let's go to Bill.
1: Okay, here he is.
0: Bill, are you there? Bill?
1: Okay, Bill doesn't know his phone's ringing. I'm going to put, here's Tony. Tony's back. Tony, better connection?
0: Yes,
4: I'm right here. I'm Andrew.
1: You sound good right now. Stay right there.
4: All right. I'll sit right here in this one spot. Andrew, you mentioned the president should make up his mind about it's a serious issue. There's been shootings over the last 7 nights. He's hit bridges now, which we have to deal with, you know, how that affects the civilian population. But it's escalated. Bahrain and who hit. So it's going to get uglier. As Ms. Hardiman mentioned, shooting at them more, because remember, this started with the nuclear issue. They get rid of the nuclear weapons.
0: Well, ladies and gentlemen, we got to move on due to technical difficulties. Tony isn't coming on like it should. This is 1-800-474-9732. Do we have anybody, Ms. Hunter?
1: We've got Steve. You can either take him now or after the break, whichever you like.
0: We'll take Steve. Steve, okay. This is FM 100. Oh, I'm thinking of another radio station. This is WREC 109. I think I got a Freudian slip today.
1: No, that's all right. But you got Steve. You want to talk to him now?
0: Yeah, let me talk to Steve.
1: Okay, here he is. Steve?
0: Hello, Steve.
5: Hello, Mr. Andrew. Thank you for inviting me on 600 WREC AM. I appreciate you, sir, and Ms. Hardiman as well, and your lovely wife as well, Mr. Andrew. I want to ask a couple questions and make a
0: Go
5: comment.
0: Ahead.
5: My question is, so since we won't be here talking about football next year, which is sad, a lot of us are really upset that you're leaving, but we understand and we care about you and love you. So we won't be here to talk about the Super Bowl and everything, but have you been watching any of the World Cup? It's pretty exciting.
0: Yeah, a little bit. I've watched it a little bit.
5: So I know that tomorrow is like the final at 2:00 or whatever, but that'll be interesting, Spain and Argentina. Nevertheless,
0: who do you think will win? Would it be Spain or would it be Argentina?
5: I think it's going to be Argentina. And the only reason being is because I believe their top player, Messi, He's going to be retiring from doing any more World Cups because he's getting up in age. And he, right now, I believe he's the number one player in the world right now. And so they've had several good comebacks, like against Turkey and recently against, France they played. And they should have lost, or England rather, I'm sorry. But nevertheless, I think it's going to be Argentina, but Spain has a really good group. I agree with Ms. Hardiman and also Tony. I want us to come together. I'm a conservative, but I also have liberal views, not to, you know, get sidelined like that, but I want us to come together too, and I don't like the split. I don't like the way it's developed. I'm not saying it's because of Donald Trump. I'm just saying because I don't like the nation regardless.
0: Whoever's due to technical difficulties, you're breaking up. I will do something I don't normally do. Call us back. 1-800-474-9732. Are you there?
1: I told him to call us back like you did. Can we go ahead and take a break now?
0: Yes, we'll take a break.
1: Okay.
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0: 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Let's go to the phones. Hello, caller. Who's the caller?
1: The caller is Steve. Steve, are you there?
2: Yes, ma'am.
1: Okay, there we go.
0: What do you think, Steve, of the war?
2: I don't like any war to start with, but same token, if they're going to sit there and block a lot of ships, not just the USA ships, but other ships as well with cargo, they need to be put in their place. We shouldn't be pretty much the principal for all countries, of course.
0: Well, tell me this. Are you referring to Iran or are you referring to the United States?
2: Iran.
0: But they've been doing it for 47 years. Why is it different now?
2: I guess because we have a president in the White House that sees what's going on and is tired of that type of situation and wants to clean it up as much as he can.
0: Well, then I take it that you're not a believer in the liberal viewpoint of TDS, which is Trump syndrome.
2: No, I'm not. Not at all. No. And for whoever's the best in the White House, regardless if it is Democratic or Republican, I go for the person, not for the side.
0: I think he's saying he doesn't pick. He goes for the person who's best qualified.
2: That's right.
0: Is that what you're saying?
2: Yes, sir.
0: 1-800-474-9732. On the line, we got Steve. Well, if you feel that way, Steve, do you think we'll do well, meaning Republicans, in the midterms?
2: I do think so. And the reason being is because if you see what is happening in Maine, I believe it's Maine, one of the northeastern states.
0: Yes, it is. It's Maine that Graham Planter, I believe that's his name.
2: Graham Planter.
0: He withdrew from the race.
2: Oh, my goodness. I mean, if you see the other ones that are out there running.
0: Well, tell me this. If you were from the state of Maine, who would you vote for?
2: I would vote for myself, move into a southern state. And I don't know who I'd vote for. I'm going to be around to vote.
0: 1-800-474-9732. Thank you, sir. We appreciate your call. Ms. Hardiman, who's next?
1: Oh, right now the lines are clear.
0: 1-800-474-9732. We'll wait till you can vote for candidate N or candidate Y. Who are you going to vote for? If you choose to share that with us, it is our privilege to air that. 1-800-474-9732. Do we got anybody who's
1: honoring? We've got several people calling in, so if you'll give me just a second, you'll have three people.
0: Do tell.
1: Let's see. And anyone who's calling in, because I noticed this from one caller, we've got you here. Please don't hang up and call right back. You'll lose your spot. Right now, I've got everybody here. So, Ben, I know you're there. Let's see, Anna, I know you're there, and Miss Pam, you're there. Who do you want, Andrew?
0: Let's go with Ben.
1: Okay, Ben just lost his connection again, so it's Pam or Anna.
0: Let's go with Anna.
1: Okay.
0: Anna, are you there? We're having technical difficulties.
1: Okay, Miss Pam, don't hang up. I'm coming to you right now.
0: Miss Pam, are you there?
1: Pam?
3: Yes, I'm here.
1: Beautiful,
3: yes.
1: You got Pam.
0: Pam, what do you think of what the president is doing in Iran?
3: I'm all for it, except that I think that we need to finish the job. They've been fighting us for over 4,000 years, not just 47 years, and we've got to end it. They're never going to stop. It's an ideology that they believe in. They think that they're going to destroy everything and take over. Okay. And they think that that's what Muhammad wants them to do.
0: You believe that from your heart?
3: I believe that's what they think, yes.
0: So there's no doubt?
3: Not in my mind, because they've said it for years and years. They believe in the Mahdi that's going to come back and take over, and that they're going to be rewarded for destroying civilization.
0: Are you serious? You think they're serious?
3: I do believe they're serious. They've been saying it for years and years and years.
0: So on their part, it's an ideological thing. But on a practical basis, we have the ability to destroy that country. Trump could do it now, yeah. But he hasn't. He wants a diplomatic solution. Do you believe a diplomatic solution is not possible?
3: I don't think it would work.
0: Why?
3: Think they would fight it.
0: Why wouldn't it work?
3: Well, I think that they're just determined. They're not going to settle unless they get rid of the IRCG, which is their military, because I believe they're the ones that are kind of running things.
0: Yeah, but do you know that it's fact?
3: Well, that's what all the pundits say, but, you know, who knows? But I don't think that they're going to give up.
0: You believe that?
3: They're attacking everybody now. Yeah, I do.
0: Well, if they launch, they know MAD, mutually assured domination, mutually assured destruction. If they hit us, we're going to hit them.
3: Probably so. But they're not, well, right now, I don't think they have the ability to do it.
0: Well, it's certainly been degraded, but it's still a matter of fact, a MAD, which is mutually assured destruction. If they hit us, we're going to hit them. If the countries in NATO were attacked, we're going to respond. We have treaties.
3: Yeah, I just don't think that they're going to be able to hit us for years and years. They would have to have time to set things back up. But I think we need to finish the job, or else Israel needs to finish it.
0: That's interesting. Thank you for your opinion. 1-800-474-9732.
1: Oops, sorry.
0: Is she still there?
1: No, I cut her off. I didn't know she was going to be talking after that.
0: Let's go to the next caller.
1: Okay, let's see. Let's try Eileen.
0: Eileen, are you there? Hello?
4: Yes.
0: Are you there?
4: Hello? Yes.
0: Well, what do you think, Eileen? And first, thanks for calling 600-WREC. Do you believe in what's being said by the Iranians, that they're going to destroy America?
4: Yes.
0: Why?
4: Because, you know, in the past, there have been other presidents that should have designed this issue over the years, and they kept kicking it down, you know, from year after year, president after president. And I appreciate that President Donald Trump is doing something about it.
0: So you believe that after 47 years they won't attack, or they will attack?
4: I do believe that they will attack.
0: But thousands of people would die if they attack. Do you really believe that they would attack?
4: Yes.
0: Why?
4: Why do I believe that?
0: Yes, ma'am. Why do you believe?
4: Because of the information that I've been hearing down through the years, that the mentality that these people have from centuries to down through biblical days up to now, they have not changed their mentality.
0: Well, they have, but they haven't done it. They haven't done it.
4: Right, exactly. So I believe that, you know, they're just evil people, and they just determined that they're going to destroy Israel and America.
0: Well, there's negotiation between their people and our people. Do you think that this will be settled diplomatically?
4: I believe it could be done, but it takes cooperation.
0: Well, are the Iranians giving us cooperation? What do you think? What do you think? Are the Iranians giving us cooperation?
4: No, they're not. They're not.
0: So what do we do? Does Trump destroy bridges?
4: Take care of the issue. Take care of the issue and get it over with.
0: Yeah, there are things being said that Trump's going to blow up some bridges, some schools, some waterways. Do you think he'll do that?
4: Yeah.
0: You believe he'll do that?
4: Can I mention why I really called in? I appreciate, I've been listening to you, 30 years, when you used to be on the radio early in the morning, 5 or 6, it was you and a lady and another person, and then you went to, on your own every day, Monday through Friday. I just been following you down through the years. But I also feel like people, when it is being said that the minimum wage should be raised up, but America is all about you can have the life that you want to have if it take working 2 jobs or educating yourself into a trade to elevate your income. Yes, there are people that really do need, help. But if you just expect for a minimum wage to jump up very high, those are entering jobs to give you experience. And also, I'm disappointed that the news media did not play President Trump's speech. Was that night before last?
0: Yes, ma'am.
4: I was all over. I was from Alexa to the radio to the TV.
0: Hold on, sweetie. I got to take a break. This is WREC 600 AM.
5: The head of Homeland Security is threatening state election officials with possible prison time if they don't comply with President Trump's election security directives. Secretary Mark Wayne Mullen said he's instructing states to run their voter rolls through a federal database maintained by the DHS to determine if non-citizens were on lists. Mullen threatened to withhold federal funding to states that don't comply. The warning followed President Trump's speech to the nation this week, which cast doubt about the results of recent U.S. elections.
6: Our machines and ballot counting systems are exposed to hacking.
5: Trump made the claims in a primetime address from the White House Thursday night. The U.S. and Iran continue to trade strikes on critical infrastructure sites in the Middle East. The U.S. and Iran continue to trade strikes on critical infrastructure sites in the Middle East. CENTCOM said late Friday it had carried out a 7th straight night of strikes on key military targets. I'm Lisa Carton.
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0: 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Want to know what you think, what you feel. On our last Saturday, unfortunately, due to my health problems, next Saturday will be our last show. It's the truth. It's physical. And my mind wants me to stay, but my body won't permit it. So we want to hear from you at 1-800-474-9732. Eileen, are you there?
1: She is going to be right now.
0: Eileen?
4: Yes.
0: What's on your mind?
4: Well, I just want to let you know, Ms. Clark, that I have really appreciate your service that you've given in the service and on the police force and to the Memphis community. You have done a great job and a very inspiration to help keep me going and informed, since I don't get out a whole lot, you know. But you have really kept the conversation going, and it gives me opportunity to see how my people here in Memphis think about, you know, political issues, from social issues too. So I just like to say, God be with you, and enjoy your retirement and your beautiful wife and your family. So I'm going to miss you.
0: Well, I'm going to miss you.
4: Take care of yourself.
0: My wife's been very generous with her time. She helped me in this program. She's invaluable. 1-800, thank you. 1-800-474-9732. Who we got, Ms. Allen?
1: You got Miss Sarah.
0: Miss Sarah?
19: Thank you.
1: Miss Sarah?
19: Yes.
1: You're on the air. Can you can you turn that radio down just a little bit, please,
19: ma'am? I sure
1: can. Thank you.
19: Just a second.
1: Yes, ma'am.
19: Thank you.
20: Miss Sarah?
19: Yes. Yes?
1: Okay, you're on the air. Thanks for turning it down.
19: Okay, thanks.
0: Ms. Sarah, I'd like to know, number one, what do you think of the war in Iran? Number two, we got elections here. If you care to share with us who you're going to vote for. And
19: go ahead.
0: Have you noticed the ads for Marsha Blackburn, a senator becoming a governor?
19: Well, I think I'm not sure what I'm going to do yet because I haven't done my homework. I usually spend about 3 or 4 days going everywhere and thinking it through, because it matters that you are informed. And I probably end up voting for her. I do not want Jennifer Green, not because she doesn't seem nice. I think she's a span burger. I think she's a bait and switch. Just like Span burger came out for Law and Order and then reneged on all of it, just like Spam Burger came out for the regular people and affordability and then cram taxes down their throat, you know, just like Spam Burger.
0: Well, let me ask you this. I'm sure you've seen the ads for Rose. What do you think of him?
19: Well, I've got conflicting opinions because I've heard conflicting things. That's what I meant by doing my homework. I like to go see what the candidate says for themselves, then see what everybody says about it. Like on the judges, I go to the bar. I usually talk to lawyers' friends who have practiced in front of them. I really care about being informed on my vote. So I don't know yet, like I said. I am worried. I don't know if we have any Democratic Socialists. I know we have. I went to their website after hearing all that stuff. And the Constitution is the thing that binds every American. It is our unifying, like some countries have religion or they're all the same, they're homogeneous like the Swedes or something. We are not. Our Constitution is our binding as Americans. Mm-hmm. And the Democratic Socialists want to destroy it. Like the Electoral College, they say they want to destroy that and make it a democracy. We're not a democracy. We are a republic.
0: That's true.
19: And
0: according to the Bill of Rights and all of the documentations in Philadelphia, by the way, we are a republic. We're not a democracy. Democracy is a thought. It's not real. But we're a representative republic. You agree?
19: Well, Victor Davis Hanson was talking about that our founders decided they did not want democracy like Athens because these guys were really educated in history, languages, all that stuff. And they said democracy could turn into mob rule. And that is what I see, like, with the Antifa stuff and everything, where people make it so chaotic, you know, and people have quit discussing stuff. But the Democratic Socialists, the Electoral College, this is why it's important. And there's a great five-minute clip on PragerU about it. The Electoral College contains each state with their electoral votes. That means if California allows all the illegals to vote, they still only have so many electoral votes. But if we didn't have the Electoral College and they allowed illegals to vote, then what happens is those votes impact.
0: But let me ask you this.
19: All across the
0: nation. Actually, do we know how many people vote illegally? Is that real?
19: Well, Trump says 250,000 illegals. Now, I will tell you this. There was an Old Dominion study where they went through stuff. And
0: you mean the trucking company or the university?
19: No, Old Dominion, it was a university.
0: Yeah, it's in Norfolk, in Virginia.
19: Yeah, and what they said was that there were illegals voting, but I don't know how many, and I don't think we'll know, but they're supposed to, according to the motor voter law, they're supposed to clean their voter rolls. Judicial Watch sued Los Angeles County years ago, and they had more people on the voter rolls than they had population.
0: Well, California is a different state.
19: Yeah,
0: we
19: but what I'm saying
0: it.
19: Is New York.
0: And we hate
19: New York's
0: it.
19: Been pulling some of that garbage, too. And only 32% of the people turned out for the Democratic Socialists. But what I was going to tell you was I did not realize until I went to their website, they have chapters in Memphis and all over the South. I had no idea till last week. And they are really... I mean, to me, the other thing about the Electoral College is that will make the population centers like New York and the two coasts, they'll have all the impact and they will ignore the rest of the states. And right now, you cannot, without You cannot win the presidency

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3: Regrettably, this will be my next to last show. Well, my next show on Saturday will be my last show. It's simple. I'm not doing this to hurt myself. I'm not doing this to hurt you. Just in my mind as one thing and my body says another. We're going to retire. 1-800-474-9732. Andrew Clark Sr. with Ms. Hardeman and my lovely wife. 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Have we got anybody, Ms. Hardeman?
4: Right now, the lines are clear.
3: 1-800. Lots of things happening in this world. The Canadian fires. The fact that... Who's that?
4: Ms. Anna.
3: Anna, Ms. Anna, are you there?
5: Are you there? Canadian fires.
4: You're on the air, Miss Anna.
6: Oh, hi. Hi, thank you.
4: You're welcome.
6: Thanks.
4: Go ahead.
6: Let me start by saying we're going to miss you so much, Andrew. Appreciate you so much over the years. And I want to compliment you and Ms. Hardeman on your musical. The introduction to
3: different
6: the music.
3: Different selections.
6: Yeah. And you also would like... give us some, highlights on who the musicians were and the background on the music. And I really enjoyed that over the years.
4: Thank you. He's got it.
6: You both got it. Thank you so much.
4: I
6: studied music a little bit, so I love it. I'm actually one of those who also likes classical music, like the old types, like Bach and Beethoven. And I think that stuff's great too. So, but let me just say real quick, I did support Trump over the last elections, and I listened to him on Thursday evening, and I do think that there has been fraud in our elections. I just think there's a lot of deception. People are not speaking the truth. And I'll just end this call saying that, I've told you before, I'm a Christian. I believe in the Bible, and people have to come back to God. I feel that's what's going to hold our country together. That's what started the country. There's always been some, shortcomings and some things unfortunate that occurred, but we still have a great country. It's been a great country. People have good hearts. And I just think, though, we do need to come back to the Lord and to the Bible, I believe. And your earlier callers, I have to say, I have to compliment them. I do think I'm glad that we went into Iran, and I hope that will end soon. And I mean, I really do think that they are some evil people, and they would take over. I mean, if they could bomb us, if they could do it with precision, they didn't bomb us because we would have retaliated. And, so I just think I just think that we're the better side. We're on God's

0: God. I do believe the true God is the Israeli people, God of Abraham, Isaac, and Jacob, and then Jesus Christ.
1: Well, let me ask you this. Do you think it's wrong for the Arabs to believe that the Palestinians and other Arabs have been mistreated? Do you think it's wrong?
0: Well, I think that the crux of the answer to that is that they have painted the Israelites to be evil and to be bad to them, which I think is a false premise. I don't believe the Israelites have treated them as bad as they make it out to be. I mean, you see the terrorist groups that they have. Israel's not like that. And I mean, I think that, you know, I'm sure Israel made some mistakes.
1: Well, let me tell you something. When I was in the Navy, I visited Israel. And since then, I visited Israel. And I found it to be similar to the United States. They're not perfect. They make mistakes. But so do the Arabs. What do you think?
0: Well, I don't even think the scale is comparable. I think that they think they're the true religion, which they would kill us in a heartbeat. That's not a religion I want to follow. The Christian and Judaic religion is a good, wholesome. They're not out to kill people. Whereas these terrorists and who say they're, you know, Islam and stuff, they're killing people, innocent people.
1: Do you really believe that the Israelis and the farmers and settlements, that none of those people have killed Palestinians?
0: Not because they wanted to. They were defending themselves. I don't believe they want to kill innocent people. Netanyahu, he's a good person. He doesn't want to kill innocent people. He just wants peace. They've been attacked.
1: Let me ask you this. Why then did the president, our president, ask for pardon for Bibi? If he'd done nothing wrong.
0: I'm not sure I understand the question. He asked for a pardon for Bibi. I mean, that's excusing him. So I think they're really good friends. And I think that Trump is on his side. I do think Israel is the good player in this war. People aren't looking at history. Israel, they're God's chosen people and they're good people. I mean, even when I was younger, I would have trusted
1: an Arab person
0: any day. What's that?
1: I said, what about the Arabs?
0: The Israelites are the good side. That's the bottom line.
1: Well, what are people who disagree with you?
0: Well,
1: I'm not saying
0: I know
1: me,
0: there's always going to be
1: I'm
0: people.
1: But I'm saying that people
0: but if
1: that disagree.
0: Look at the facts,
1: they believe.
0: The facts, like when President Trump spoke on Thursday evening, the facts are there. The people on the left just don't want to believe it. They don't want to believe the facts. They are real. That there is cheating and China's involved. I mean, they're out to get us. China's out to get us. And if we don't open our eyes, it's going to be bad.
1: That's your opinion. And I thank you for it. Everybody has an opinion, some to the left, some to the right. Well, you obviously, are you on the left or are you on the right?
2: I'm sorry, she's gone.
1: 1-800-474-9732 as we begin to wrap up this program. It's been a pleasure. We had some technical difficulties, but we got them solved. We'll get them solved in 4 minutes.
2: We got about a couple of minutes at the most.
1: I will be on the air next Saturday, and that'll be my last, because I got to go. And I love you, and thank you for being in the audience. This is Andrew Clark Sr. saying goodbye, at least you will, next Saturday, forever. Thank you. We love you. Bye-bye.

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12: Of cinema, few films have been as successful as The Godfather. Francis Ford Coppola's gangster epic set a new standard, not just for movies about the mafia, but for movies in general. Although, if you talk to the people who made it, The Godfather's prospects for success were far from assured. In fact, before its release, they were pretty bleak.
13: And they said, we're finished, this is over. The movie's not going to work. You gotta get rid of those guys. It's a disaster.
12: Then Leave the Gun, Take the Cannoli. My co-host Mark Seal and I strip back the varnish of movie history and talk to never-before-heard-from sources to get at what really made the process so arduous. Leave the Gun, Take the Cannoli is based on my co-host Mark's best-selling book of the same title. And on this show, we call upon his years of research to help unpack the story behind The Godfather's birth from start to finish. We sift through innumerable accounts, many of them conflicting, and try to get to the truth of what really happened. Leave the Gun, Take the Cannoli features new and archival interviews with Francis Ford Coppola.
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26: On the night before Halloween in 1975, 15-year-old Martha Moxley was murdered in the Tony Bellhaven neighborhood of Greenwich, Connecticut. She was rich and beautiful and loved by all who knew her. For decades, despite intense media scrutiny, police failed to make an arrest. In 2000, 25 years after Martha's murder, her one-time neighbor, Michael Skakel, was arrested. He'd been 15, like her, at the time of the crime. He was also a cousin of the Kennedys.
27: A teenage neighbor and friend of Martha Moxley.
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26: 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I watched the news. I read the articles. Of course Michael Skakel killed his next-door neighbor, Martha Moxley. He beat her to death with a golf club. I knew it. And if you followed the case like I did, I bet you knew it too. My name is Andrew Goldman. I've been a journalist for 30 years. I got involved in this case in 2015. But here's the thing. Once this story got its hooks in me, it wouldn't let me go. From NBC News Studios, Dead Certain, The Martha Moxley Murder is a podcast series that I believe will finally provide a full, true, authoritative account of the Martha Moxley case.
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10: Dig below the surface in central Mississippi, and odds are good you'll find a burnt orange color looking back up at you. It's called Yazoo clay, and there's one thing it's known for: wreaking havoc on anything buried in it.
11: It is the strangest, most destructive soil I've ever dug in before. 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
10: 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But in 2012, a construction crew uncovered a big one. 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
10: 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In Mississippi, keeping secrets is as old as the soil itself. So can the truth ever really be uncovered?
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37: 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Just cover it up for my feelings. New music from Gracie Abrams and Steve Lacy streaming. Abrams released her highly anticipated third studio album, Daughter from Hell. The project has 16 new tracks, including Good Reason and Men Like You. Meanwhile, Lacy dropping his new album, Oh Yeah. There's also a new song out from Tinashe called Crash Out, which serves as the lead single from her upcoming album, Pop Star. Entertainment for the masses for Sunday's FIFA World Cup final. Post Malone headlining for the closing ceremony ahead of the Argentina-Spain match from MetLife Stadium. Jennifer Hudson singing the national anthem. This all ahead of the tournament's first ever official halftime show. Justin Bieber. Madonna. Shakira and BTS, all part of the 11-minute halftime show. Christopher Nolan's The Odyssey is off to an epic start at the box office, the film bringing in $17.6 million in previews. It's expected to make between $90 and $100 million in its first weekend in theaters. The movie, the first ever to be entirely shot with IMAX cameras, and will benefit financially from premium format options, including 70-millimeter screens. That's entertainment. I'm Jennifer Polsoni.
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13: A quiet residential neighborhood erupts in chaos. Carmine Galante, the feared boss of the Bonanno crime family, lies dead, his cigar still clutched between his teeth.
14: Masked men walked into Joe and Mary's luncheonette in Brooklyn today and gunned down Carmine Galante, a man believed to be the most powerful mafia chieftain in the country.
13: The execution sent shockwaves through the criminal underworld and set the stage for one of the most pivotal criminal cases in New York City history. From the minds behind the acclaimed television series comes Law and Order: Criminal Justice System. This isn't a scripted drama. These are real stories told by the people who have lived them.
15: My father should have been a dead man.
13: For decades, the mafia had New York City in a stranglehold, with law enforcement seemingly powerless to intervene. But the murder of Carmine Galante marked the beginning of the end. Discover how a group of young prosecutors took on the mafia, and with the help of law enforcement, brought down its most powerful figures. I'm Anasiga Nicolazzi, and from Wolf Entertainment and iHeart Podcasts, this is Law and Order: Criminal Justice System.
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16: Hey there, I'm Jason Alexander, and this is my dear friend, Peter Tilden.
17: Hey, Jay. By the way, the script says best friend.
16: Yes, it does, Peter. Anyway, Peter and I met over 25 years ago and became really good friends.
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16: Mm-hmm, because we had two things in common. Number one, we like to argue about everything. Driving, food, music.
17: No, we don't. And number two, when things annoy us or they perplex us or just don't seem to make any sense, whether it's something in the news or in our personal lives, we go, really, no, really.
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17: 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It's about finding the answers to all the things that make us go, really, no, really. Jerry Seinfeld wondered why they refused to make the stall door go all the way to the floor in a public bathroom, but he didn't get an answer. We did, by reaching out to an expert.
16: And talking dogs, really? No, really? We spoke to the pet parent of a dog who's become a social media star to find out if pressing buttons on a soundboard with a paw or a nose is truly communicating, or are they just showing off?
17: Competitive eaters, they don't chew during competitions. How about that?
16: Really? No, really?
17: That's what we heard. So we spoke to some of the biggest champions of the hot dog eats hot dog world of competitive eating to get the answer. And those are just a few of the things we'll explore on the Really Know Really podcast with Jason Alexander and Peter Tilden.
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18: It's August 2023, a county government meeting in Pennsylvania's Lehigh Valley. A young woman, early 20s, steps up to the mic to speak.
30: My two-month-old son was happily drinking milk from his bottle when he quickly started choking, turned blue, and went limp. My boyfriend transported our son to the changing table as I grabbed an anti-choking device and my boyfriend began assembling it. Two pumps of the device and my son was conscious, gasping for air and coughing up milk.
18: They all went to the ER to make sure the baby was okay.
30: But upon arriving at Lehigh Valley Hospital, the diagnosis quickly became something so different.
18: One of the doctors had a theory.
30: She stated to my father and mother-in-law that we are young, first-time parents who got frustrated with our baby and violently shook him to make him stop crying. And a confession would only make things easier for us.
18: The parents were told to leave the hospital without their son. And he wouldn't come home for 7 whole months.
30: I'm a postpartum mom dealing with the grief and the trauma of my son being ripped from my arms. And I'm a mom who lost everything in less than 24 hours due to one doctor's misdiagnosis. Enough is enough.
18: And then the next person speaks. And the next one. The stories they tell form a pattern of parents walking into a Lehigh Valley hospital to get help for a child, only to leave without them. And the same doctor's name kept coming up again and again. A pediatrician.
1: I ask you, what kind of doctor does this?
18: That's what I wanted to know too. From Serial Productions and the New York Times, I'm Diane Neary. And this is The Preventionist, a story about a doctor and the rise of a powerful field of pediatric medicine.
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8: 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How did my father become this scheming mastermind? 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
34: They say it started at a small Christian school in Louisville, Kentucky.
35: He would say, like, if you love me, you'll do this. 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
36: How do you know how to hunt those girls down? Like, you know the ones to target.
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38: And he would tell me that he was going to adopt me out of foster care so that I could live with him and we could be together and not have to hide.
34: They say it happened over 18 years at least 4 different schools at the hands of the same 2 men, Ronnie and Donnie Stoner. Those men, trusted educators, football coaches, and twins, are now facing more than 50 charges related to alleged child sex abuse. So why did it take so long? This is a story about a group of women who say they survived the abuse, who took matters into their own hands and are still fighting for the girls they used to be.
1: 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No one ever came forward.
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2: 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And boy, oh boy, do they have a lot to say about it. 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
10: I'm Julian Edelman. That's Rob Gronkowski. And guess what, folks? We're teammates again. And we're going to welcome you guys all to Dudes on Dudes.
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10: That sounds a little weird, but that's what this is going to be. 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
21: The different color noises, white noise, brown noise, pink noise. Brown noise is deeper, has lower frequencies, it's got more bass, minimalizes that higher frequency. Mm-hmm. And I didn't really know this, but apparently you can liken some of these to sounds in nature. And apparently brown noise is more akin to like a river rapid or a heavy rainfall or thunder.
22: Because there's also white noise and pink noise, you think brown noise is just named after the color brown. Wrong. There was a scientist named Robert Brown from Scotland.
21: White noise is used, aside from just sleeping, a lot of times with like noise-canceling headphones and stuff, mm-hmm. masking other sounds.
22: Pink noise is a little different. It's kind of like the compromise between white noise and brown noise.
21: As far as which one is best for sleep, there have been some very middling studies over the years, but at Oxford in 2017, they said that they fell asleep 40% faster listening to white noise, but their overall sleep was about the same.
22: Okay.
21: There was a study in 2017 from Northwestern of 13 older adults, and they said pink noise provided deeper sleep overall and improved ability to recall words.
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0: People frequently say to me, you know, I enjoy your newsletter, but I'd like to hear you say it into my ear. 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
1: Right.
0: Like any stimulant drug, and you want more of it. Eventually, it's going to affect your sleep patterns. All right, how about some health benefits?
1: Right.
0: They found everything from not develop Parkinson's disease to dropping your risk of various cancers.
1: Well, coffee actually is shown to reduce your risk of diabetes.
0: 4 cups a day, 50% less chance of mouth and throat cancer.
1: You should eat more grapefruit because grapefruit contains something called naringin or naringin, and it actually slows the removal of caffeine from your brain.
0: Okay.
1: So you enjoy its effects longer.
0: Nice.
1: Yeah.
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1: We're talking about streaming music. World-changing history that we lived through.
0: Not so long ago, people were spending a lot of money on buying CDs and physical media. We got this new thing. That was Napster. There were 27 billion transfers per month, song transfers.
1: Everything was completely upended, and Apple came along in 2003 and brought massive stability to this huge sea change. At the same time, roughly, an alternative model was developing. And that was just streaming.
0: The first legit on-demand streaming service was Rhapsody in 2001. Pandora came along in 2005. Spotify comes along. They changed the game. Pandora was still trying to be kind of like radio in a way. Spotify was like, no, we're really going to be on-demand. But these royalties, Tidal pays the most at 1.3 cents. Apple's 0.7, YouTube Music 0.7. Spotify pays 0.4 cents per stream, same as Amazon, and then Pandora is down to 0.1, but as an artist, if you're a hit on Spotify, then there's a lot of money to be made.
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0: What's the doomsday clock, Josh?
1: So the doomsday clock is a metaphorical clock that is overseen by the Bulletin of Atomic Scientists. It's a graphic representation of how close humanity is to self-inflicted disaster.
0: They moved the second hand on the clock forward to 89 seconds to midnight, which means it's the closest that the clock has ever been to midnight since they started.
1: In 1947, when the U.S. and Russia were starting the Cold War, it was 7 minutes to midnight. We're now less than 2 minutes away from midnight. The furthest away it was from midnight was 1991, after the Soviet Union dissolved. It was all the way back from 17 minutes to midnight.
0: I think it's a valuable thing because it just raises awareness every year with people. Just another thing to kind of say, hey, like, we're not headed in the right direction as humanity goes.
1: All these things that have been developing for a while have been accelerated because of the threat multiplier of misinformation and disinformation and conspiracy theories.
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11: Almost every drug investigation in America is based on a confidential informant. 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The CI system is based on blind trust and can have deadly consequences. I'm Dugan Arnett, an investigative reporter with the Boston Globe Spotlight team.

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7: We're talking about peacocks.
8: A peacock is specifically the male. The peahen is the female. They are not native to the United States, although they thrive in coastal, warmish areas.
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8: 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Again, the peacocks will use it to try to ward off or intimidate trespassers in their territory, but for the most part, the whole thing is to impress the peahens.
7: And they will shake those feathers, and the shaking isn't just like, hey, look how pretty. Mm-hmm. Science has discovered semi-recently those vibrations are in lockstep with the peafowl's head feathers that they used to think were just for show, but mm-hmm. now they realize they vibrate at the same intensity and that they can actually, you know, sort of feel when those tail feathers are vibrating in their direction through their head feathers.
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10: There was a murder in Central Ohio that many people still don't want to talk about. The man who committed that crime once sat on death row, but now he's on the run. His name is Lester Eubanks. Lester didn't tunnel out of prison or scale a stone wall. On a December morning in 1973, he and a small group of inmates were granted permission to walk outside prison walls. His handcuffs were taken off. He changed into civilian clothing, and he and three others were driven to a local mall. They were told they could wander the stores and were asked to return to a designated meeting spot. Hours later, all the inmates came back, except Lester Eubanks, and he hasn't been seen since.
11: He had a full plan. The guy had a plan.
12: I was just astounded that this could actually happen.
10: There were many years when it seemed like no one was even looking for Lester. But recently, his whereabouts have become the focus of the U.S. Marshals Service, the federal agents who track fugitives. The case is testing the marshals.
13: Those nine lives are running out, and we're going to catch up with Lester.
10: And is being urged on by those hurt most by Lester's crime.
14: He's had enough free time. He confessed to the crime, and his time is up.
10: I'm Sunny Hostin with ABC News. Over the past year, a team from the ABC News investigative unit joined the search for Lester Eubanks. They uncovered new leads, possible sightings, and at every turn found resistance from those who want Lester Eubanks to be forgotten. What they've uncovered is a case that's about more than murder. It's about family loyalty, a life on the run, and a first-hand look at how the U.S. Marshals are trying to solve one of the oldest fugitive cases in American history. Now, they may be closer than ever. From ABC News.
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19: Missions continue.
15: continue. I'm Paul Stevens, Fox News. U.S. carrying out more attacks in a seventh straight day, according to CENTCOM, against Iran.
16: The U.S. has hit roads and bridges around Bandar Abbas, a strategic port city near the Strait of Hormuz. Their aim is to isolate the IRGC from resupplying. CENTCOM touted the destruction of one observation tower in particular, which they say significantly weakens the IRGC's ability to coordinate attacks on ships. The U.S. is denying Iran's claim that it's hitting civilian infrastructure, arguing it's been striking military targets with one goal in mind. On the other hand, the U.S. says Iran has been the bad actor, carrying out these attacks on civilian ships and damaging a water desalination plant in Kuwait. Iran is refusing to back down, carrying out retaliatory attacks on U.S. targets in the Gulf region.
15: And that's Fox's Madeline Rivera. Showers expected to clear up some lingering Canadian wildfire smoke today and over the weekend in the mid-Atlantic.
19: Earlier in the week, we saw most of the really heavy smoke around Chicago, Detroit, up into Milwaukee. As of this morning, that has pushed to the east. Pittsburgh, an area where you're seeing really intense smoke. And actually, most of that smoke now in Pennsylvania, West Virginia, those were the highest numbers on the board. Those are significantly lower than they were a couple of days ago, back across Wisconsin, back across Minnesota. But that smoke is going to continue to move into New England. So if you're in front of this rain, expect the smoke to get worse through the day until the rain ultimately does clear it up. Then a true cold front back behind that. So more in the evening hours, that could bring some severe weather, but it's going to bring some heavy rain, and that will finally knock some of this smoke out of the air. That could be severe isolated risk of tornadoes.
15: And that's Fox Weather's Adam Klotz. 8 people killed, more than 60 hurt in Russia by an overnight Ukraine drone attack aiming to undermine Moscow's war effort. 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
24: When you work undercover, you really have to play the role because you stand to lose more than just an Oscar. 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
25: If the American government asked you to move to Colombia to hunt down the world's most brutal narco terrorist, what would you say?
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25: In the 1980s, a new generation of American special agents landed in Latin America, tasked with capturing a new breed of ultra-violent narco terrorist.
27: She would kill you if you owed her money.
0: 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She would kill you if you personally insulted her. Sometimes she would just kill you for the fun of it.
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2: 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This was war.
25: My name's John Cuban. I'm the host of a new podcast series called Real Narcos. 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
4: We didn't have sophisticated software. That didn't exist. The software was a pen and paper.
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0: teams looking to end the World Cup on a high. You'll have that next. 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
14: And concert, which is not easy, I mean, whichever way you look at it.
15: Yeah, I mean, look, let's be honest, it's a third place game. It's not the game that Didier Deschamps or Thomas Tuchel wanted to be in, but they're here and they want to win this game.
14: So England and France arrive in Miami, battered and bruised, egos dented, criticism heavy and harsh. The sun and sand of South Beach is the last thing they wanted. The Big Apple was the dream destination, but it's palm trees and consolation rather than skyscrapers and glory for the teams beaten in the semi-finals earlier this week. But there is still plenty to play for one or two out there on the pitch.
15: I'll tell you what, your intro was not third place worthy. That was final worthy, but let's hope the boys produce a big game. I know they wanted to be in their final, but let's go for it and put on a show for the fans.
14: So France in blue, England in white, and we're all set here in Miami. A game that apparently no one wants to play in provides us with a game between two countries who are long and storied rivals. Teams who came here with the capability to win the World Cup, but nations who have now got to deal with huge disappointment and scrutiny. But there might just be some kind of consolation for one of them here in Miami today.
15: Well, it definitely feels like there's less pressure on the occasion. I know it's... So maybe that, you know, maybe that means they play a little bit more football, England, a bit more attacking. It's gone with a very attacking team.
14: One thing that is very noticeable right from the start, the slow tempo of the match, the slow pace of the match, no surprise. If you were sat where we are inside this stadium, you would get that.
15: Yeah, you can understand why the games in Miami didn't start quick. It's so hot here.
14: Off goes Marcus Rashford for the first time, just had it nicked away by Michael Olise. Jed Spence, who's played a variety of positions in the World Cup, is England's starting left-back today, and he's supported here by the captain, Declan Rice. Jarrell Concer is out there at right back. He's had quite the World Cup, injured in one match, sent off with another, served the two-game suspension, and then back in today. This is Arsenal's Eberechi Eze. Played out here to Marcus Rashford, who's going to be back at Manchester United next season. That's a good cross, and it's a really good header in there by Lacroix. There's no Saliba or Upamecano today for France. Upamecano on the bench, Saliba He's going to miss 4 or 5 months after back surgery. Lacroix's a good player, though, and that was an important header.
15: Oh, it was a great ball in for Marcus Rashford. Made his mind up very quickly, just whipped it in. Ivan Toney was waiting, but you're right, it was even better defending from Lacroix, who we saw have an exceptional season at Crystal Palace.
14: It's quite the day for people who like Crystal Palace. Dean Henderson, the Palace captain, is the goalkeeper. Lacroix, the French centre-back, plays in front of Dean Henderson at club level. And, of course, Michael Olise and Eber Etchieza are both former Crystal Palace players as well. Here's Declan Rice to step in and win it back for England and hit the shot and score a great goal. England captain delivers after 2 minutes in Miami.

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17: Team play, and then that happens right there. The player to watch, Mbappe, for myself, he should have been taken off the field in the first 10 minutes. I mean, AC Milan played here years ago against the LA Galaxy, and I remember there was a moment in the game where it just looked like they didn't want to play. And so what does the coach do? He subs every single player to get him off the field. And I think that's what's going to happen at halftime if Deschamps has anything left him in this final game.
18: It's hard to analyze a half
19: it
18: like
19: really
18: that.
19: It
18: felt like a charity game in sorts. It was like a shadow attack versus defense, as you do on a Friday before a Saturday game. Make sure no one gets injured, but you just kind of shift around the field. And the English did play on the front foot. It was a great start. Declan Rice, of course, picks up the ball and just guides it into that far post. And he was my player to watch. I'm glad to see him play on the front foot and kind of marshal that midfield. It's been interesting to see how England have played that inverted triangle in the middle with, in essence, two number 10s with Eze and Rodgers. Eze's dropped in at times. But at the end of the day, it's hard to analyze that performance from England because France was so poor. And they didn't get near the ball. We've talked often about how France in past World Cups have imploded at times, and they seem to have got through that with Didier Deschamps. But today, I mean, it goes off the comment from Konate, I think, yesterday. He says, no player wants to be here. I don't want to be here. Well, he proved it today. And he has gone from Liverpool to Real Madrid, I believe. I think Mourinho is going to get hold of him, pull him in the office and say, no more of that.
20: Yeah.
18: Because the attitude, you're still representing your country. You're still putting on that shirt. To Brad's point, people have paid good money to come watch you play. And it's just a slap in the face, I think. Yes, this is an unnecessary game in some ways, but it's been played for 100 years. And the

0: French did not turn up.
1: I think it reminds me, Chad Marshall came here to Seattle to watch the U.S. men's national team play Australia, and he was texting me during the game. I guess he was yelling at the crowd saying, I wish that this team was playing UW's men's soccer because they would have put in a better performance. And watching this, I would rather them pick a different team from the tournament and have them come out and play a third-place game, and they would be elated to play in that game, whether it was Cape Verde or some of the teams that just had their first sniff in a World Cup. And it's a little bit of a slap on the face to those that had competed extremely hard in this tournament. Now to watch this and say, you could, you know, ultimately walk through this game and it doesn't mean anything. But credit to England. Rashford's put in a good performance, I think. He's running the line. Look, it's 88 degrees, 60% humidity, but England has shown throughout this tournament that they can battle through the elements, and they showed it today. And you take what the game gives you, and for England, it's given them four goals.
2: Yeah, you just, and we're watching some of these highlights here, and just no defensive desire whatsoever. You see players jogging back. France, I just wonder what you do in the second half. Do you make switches? Do you make changes? Do you lay into them at halftime? Or are you just kind of like, all right, guys, you're not showing up, so there's just no point. We'll get to the keys to the second half, if there are some, for this France team. For England, it's more of the same. Let's see if they put in Harry Kane. Let's see if they put in Jude Bellingham. Maybe they can make a run for the Golden Boot at this point. Let's get to the keys to the second half. Coming up next segment, 4-0 England over France after 45 minutes. That's all coming up next year on the 2026 FIFA World Cup on iHeartRadio.
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0: Ricky, who was taken off at half-time. Desperate times called for desperate measures. Didier Deschamps, with all of his experience, was prepared to make them. The players that came on made such a difference. So England playing with 10 at the moment, with Spence off. Mbappe runs into Anderson. Elise trying to win it back for France. Here's Declan Rice. That's good feet over there by Jude Bellingham.
1: Beautiful.
0: Bellingham now gliding. Couldn't pick out Watkins. Header from Zaire Emery.
1: Love watching Jude Bellingham play football. Makes it look so easy.
0: Intercepted by Upamecano. Dembele's made the run out wide and Spence is not there. Mbappe in the middle. Dembele drops the shoulder, hits the shot, he scores! 5-4, we haven't finished yet. There's still time for France.

Michael Brown. Glad to have you with me. So the federal government bought about almost $10 million worth of contraceptives. Yeah, IUDs, implants, injectables. They bought it with your money. Of course, they always buy it with your money, right? They bought them. They paid in full. They shipped them to a warehouse in Geel, Belgium, staged and ready to go out to Africa. Then, if you recall, at the beginning of Trump 2.0, the United States Agency for International Development, USAID, got dismantled. And the shipment stopped midair. Kind of like a cartoon character who's run off the cliff but hasn't looked down yet. Wile E. Coyote, you know, that hasn't looked down, looks down, looks back at the camera, boom. Now, reasonable people can disagree about whether you and me as American taxpayers ought to be in the business of buying birth control for the Congo. That's a real debate. Go have it. I don't care right now. But that debate ended the moment that the credit card was swiped. The product exists. It's sitting in a building. The only question left on the table is a logistics question. What do we do with the stuff we already own? And here's where my experience in the federal government tells me, well, I bet they took a simple logistics question and turned it into a monument. Because they had some options. Option was destroy it, incinerate it, double incinerate it, actually, because of the hormone content. It would cost you about $167,000 to burn. So you burn $10 million of product at a cost of $167,000 to keep it out of the hands of people who wanted it for free. Because that's option two. Doctors Without Borders offered to take it. MSI Reproductive Choices, they offered to take it. And they even said, we'll pay the import fees. We'll handle the logistics. We'll pick it up. It doesn't cost you anything. The federal government told Doctors Without Borders and MSI Reproductive Choices, no. Now, there's a contractor, Chemonix. They submitted multiple plans, donate it, sell it, recoup something. The leadership issued no instructions. The federal government issued no instructions. Not no, not yes, just nothing. That's the bureaucratic equivalent of leaving somebody on hold. Just walked away. So the destruction plan proceeds. 20 truckloads get pulled out of climate-controlled storage, loaded, headed for the fire. The same day that those truckloads were going to take it to the incinerator, the administration reversed course. Public outrage, bad headlines, so stand down, put all that contraceptives back on the shelves. So they put it back. 20 truckloads right back into the warehouse. The problem is hormonal contraceptives are climate controlled for a reason. If you take them out of the climate control, you drive them around Belgium, then you drive them back. What if you return to the, or what you have returned to the shelf is no longer medicine, it's just stuff. $8 million of stuff ruined. That's a pregnant pause. The product was not destroyed

0: That's about $24,000 a month on average to rent a room in Belgium for a shipment that we can't use, that we won't give away, and we refuse to make a decision about. We're currently paying about $5,000 a month ongoing to warehouse the $8 million of product that we spoiled, that we ruined. We're paying rent on trash. And then there's the last part. And this is the part that actually wants me to kind of put my head through the console right here, or maybe just through this window. There's $1.7 million of this stuff that is still good. It's still never left the climate control, still viable, expiration dates running out to 2031, five more years of stable shelf life. There's no plan for it. Not a plan, you know, not a bad plan, not a plan I disagree with. No plan. So the inspector general asked. Nobody answered. It's sitting there right now in Belgium, aging quietly on a clock, waiting for a decision from an agency that no longer exists, run by people who've discovered that if you never decide anything, you can never be blamed for deciding something. Except you can. That's what this is. That's what the whole warehouse is. And before anybody sends me a text message or an email, I want you to notice who's really most pissed off about this. It's not Bernie Sanders. The sharpest quote in the Inspector General's coverage came from Lisa Murkowski, the senior senator from, and a Republican from Alaska, who said that these months of indecision and mismanagement turned a preventable problem into a costly, wasteful one, and that every effort should be made to get the usable supplies to the partners who could actually deliver them and do some people some good. And she's right. And she's right for the reason conservatives are supposed to be right about government. We didn't lose $8 million here because of ideology or partisanship. Nobody sat in a room anywhere and made some sort of principled decision that this money ought to just be burned. We lost $8 million of our dollars because a large organization, a bureaucracy, was afraid to make a call, and then they made a call, and then they unmade the call. And the physical world, which does not care about a press strategy, which does not care about a policy, which does not care about partisanship, does not care about Republican versus Democrat, doesn't even care whether it's a good idea or a bad idea, but which is very clear on what happens to hormones above 60 degrees Fahrenheit. Yeah. That physical world sent us an invoice. If you told me the government wanted to burn $10 million of birth control, I'd say, okay, you made a choice, now defend it. But if you told me the government wanted to hand it to Doctors Without Borders, I'd say, fine, we already paid for it, let's get something for the money. What I cannot defend, what nobody can defend, and notice that nobody is defending it, is door number three, where we do neither for a year in a rented room at $24,000 a month, until the decision makes itself by rotting away. That's not a conservative outcome. That's not even a progressive outcome. That's not an outcome at all. That's just the government doing what it does when nobody's watching the warehouse. They don't make a decision. I've often told the story of an old political science professor I had that said the problem with the U.S. government, and you got to remember, my old political science professor has been dead for decades. He says the government's grown so big that it can no longer even make a decision. Well, I just gave you exhibit number one. It's The Weekend with Michael Brown. Be sure to subscribe to the Substack, heckofajob.com. Hang tight. I'll be right back.
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6: This is a Fox News alert. The U.S. just launched more airstrikes on Iran. I'm Carmen Roberts. U.S. CENTCOM posted on X the U.S. military began striking Iran again at 6 p.m. Eastern. And the strikes are in part retaliation for Iran's missile and drone strikes on a U.S. base in Jordan yesterday that killed two U.S. service members, caused one to go missing, and injured several others. And now the U.S. State Department is issuing a warning for all Americans.
7: Issued a brand new worldwide caution urging Americans to think twice about any travel to the Middle East. Due to heightened tensions in the Middle East, the security environment remains complex with the potential for unseen escalation. And that's exactly what we saw in neighboring Jordan when Iran fired multiple intermediate range ballistic missiles that made it through U.S. air defense systems, hit a base in Jordan with dozens of U.S. Air Force personnel at the base.
6: Fox's Lucas Tomlinson in Tel Aviv. Earlier, Iran issued its own warning, telling people to stay away from U.S. military bases in the region. And President Trump spoke to News Nation about the service members' deaths and said, in part, it was very sad, a very sad thing, adding, we hate to see it happen. It's in the service of our country. And he also reiterated that Iran cannot and should not have a nuclear weapon. Ontario's Premier Doug Ford is pushing back after President Trump blasted Canada for letting wildfires get out of control and inundate the northern U.S. with smoke.
8: I find it a shame the administration in the U.S. and Congress people writing these letters and blaming us and so on and so forth. They have a very short memory. We had the water bombers, everyone ready, going over to California. It was last year.
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5: When was the last time you woke up actually